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0: 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I mean, they're out of their minds. We'll be right back.
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0: When you hear about Israel in the news, it's easy to think of headlines, politics, or another conflict far away. 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

0: It's difficult to discuss a memorandum of understanding that's not public, the precise terms of which we do not know. If it's done, it will be signed in 48 to 72 hours. Let's see it. Regardless of the terms, this is important. My understanding is that there's another 60-day period of negotiation. I assume that involves the particulars. My view has not changed because the Iranian regime is what it is. That is, it will violate whatever final agreement is signed, certainly after the end of the Trump administration. And I doubt any future president, certainly not a Democrat, will enforce it, which would require military action. And I don't think we'll ever be in this kind of a position again to do what needs to be done. We have the enemy where we want it. It's right to attack them, and in a few weeks' time, they were on their back. We hit the brakes for 9 weeks. We went back to military action this week. The regime was badly damaged beyond the original damage. Rather than destroy it, including arming the Iranian people, we apparently have an MOU. So beyond that, there's really nothing to comment on until we learn more. You know, does that make sense to you, Mr. Producer? All we have right now are broadsides. Here we have the president. Cut one. Go.
1: Just had a big day. I know you'll never be satisfied, but that's okay. That doesn't bother me at all. We just made a great settlement of the war with Iran. And we're going to be subject to finalization of documents. We should get done over the next few days. We'll probably have a signing maybe in Europe. And great thing. Stock market's up 1,000 points. That means they like the deal. See, that means they like the market goes down. That means they don't like the deal. But it's been up. Oil's dropped. Oil will start coming down to, I think, even lower than it was before. I said I was in Iowa. It was $1.85 a gallon. And I don't know if I'm going to get there, but we're going to get pretty close. It's going to come down. And when oil comes down, everything else comes down. And most importantly, we have a deal that Iran will never have a nuclear weapon, which was the whole purpose of what we had to go through to get this. So it was a big, very big thing. But we have a signing soon, and the documents are in pretty final shape. So we'll see. We'll see. Very good. Should be done. That should be done pretty quickly. They want it every bit as much as everybody else wants. And I think a lot of good relationships can ensue from this. I just spoke with the leaders of many of the countries that were mentioned in the release. I just spoke to Bibi. I spoke to the head of great heads of nations, Qatar, UAE, and, Saudi Arabia, Bahrain, Kuwait, and others. And I'm going to be talking to Turkey. President Erdogan is great. And it's really a wonderful thing. With a lot of spirit. Pakistan was fantastic. The prime minister and the, I call him the general. He's a general. He's a great, great general. He's so great that he's actually a field marshal, a step above. And they're all very happy. The whole Middle East is happy. And long beyond the Middle East, the strait will open as soon as we have it signed.
0: Just based on what our president said there, it sounds like they did a deal and he announced it, and now he's calling the heads of state to tell them about it. Doesn't that sound right, Mr. Producer? That's what it sounds like to me. So, sort of a, if you will, lobbying effort. And any country that objects, you can imagine if Israel had a problem with it, they'd probably feel the wrath. But I don't know. I'm not there. There's much more on this, and we'll cover it, and there's other things I want to get to tonight as well. But this is front and center. Again, we can't go over the particulars because we don't have them. But I do know the, and you do too, the Iranian regime does not honor its word. So this is going, is this going to be a peace in our time moment? Is there going to be something better? What will we get from the regime? We get compliance, self-control. It will decide that, okay, we're not going to destroy the rest of the world. Okay. We're not worried about the 12th Imam showing up. Okay. 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
11: Fox News, I'm Tom Rigotti. President Trump says the U.S. and Iran have reached a settlement, but it has yet to be official. Fox's Max Gordon reports.
12: We were expecting significant military action against Iran, but in a major reversal, President Trump said that these strikes would be canceled and that the U.S. and Iran had reached a memorandum of understanding, which could be signed in the coming days. Now, there is no specific deal that's been outlined.
11: Trump says Iran has agreed not to seek a nuclear weapon. President Trump resorts to Plan B to replace Tulsi Gabbard as Director of National Intelligence
13: as a key terror-fighting tool is set to expire.
14: The installation of Bill Pulte as acting DNI scuttled a fragile bipartisan compromise to renew FISA. The president nominated Jay Clayton for DNI moments after most lawmakers left the Capitol for the week. This guarantees a FISA lapse.
13: That's Fox's Chad Pergam on Capitol Hill. 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
16: Clear skies tonight with lows around 53. West winds 8 to 15 miles per hour. Daytime highs approaching 87. Tomorrow, clear skies. Lows level off around 62. Tomorrow night, slight chance of thunderstorms. I'm meteorologist Jennifer Wojcicki from News Talk WJAG AM 780 and 105.9 FM. 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
17: 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A little fun mixed in there as well. That's your recipe for the WJG Morning News with me, Jeffrey Steffen, morning 6 till 8 on WJEG.

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1: An atmospheric scientist says South American crop growers are dealing with a mix of weather conditions. Eric Snodgrass with Nutrient Ag Solutions says the eastern and central growing areas turned drier than normal to finish the Safrina corn crop.
2: What was interesting was as dry as it got at that point, we didn't really see a whole lot of folks adjusting their crop numbers either up or down during that time frame, although we anticipated that if you put some drier weather at the finish of a corn crop, it probably shouldn't make as high a yield as you'd expect.
1: A leader on the American Soybean Association's executive committee told members of the U.S. House Ag Committee that the U.S.-Mexico-Canada agreement benefits farmers. Jamie Beyer testified during a hearing Wednesday that the USMCA is working for soybean products.
3: We're able to use the agreement effectively to protect and grow our exports to Canada and Mexico.
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5: Clear skies tonight with lows around 53. Winds out of the west, 5 to 10 miles per hour. Bright sunshine tomorrow, highs around 87. Slight chance of thunderstorms tomorrow night, lows dip down to about 62. Clear skies. I'm meteorologist Jennifer Wojcicki for News Talk WJAG AM 780 and 105.9 FM. Right now, 73.
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0: never talks about. It's disgusting. Cut 12, go.
1: And do you know where we're finding the most of them? Sanctuary cities. Because they know they're safe. That's why they're called sanctuary cities. Because of President Trump's leadership, we're going into those sanctuary cities. We have mayors like Mondami in New York who want to say, you're not welcome. As a mayor, he knows what's happening on the streets. He knows who he's harboring, and at this point, in abating, by saying that we can't go operate. We're going to. We're going to go find the worst of the worst. We're going to rescue as many kids as we possibly can. We're going to enforce our nation's laws, and we're going to right the wrongs that the Biden administration turned a blind eye to.
0: When we come back after the break, ActBlue, the mothership of collecting all this massive money for the Democrats, dark money in the shadows, taking tons of foreign money, as it turns out. Remember the CEO yesterday? We played some of those clips. She pled the Fifth Amendment even when she was asked her name. Remember all that? Well, the congressman who really started digging into this early on, was Brian Steele. And we'll get to him, Republican of Wisconsin, right after the break. We'll be right back.
2: Mark Levin.
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4: 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They're almost taking a step out of it. So as a busy working mom or just busy with my family, I've got a little shortcut, and I have some different flavors at the case.
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7: Clear skies tonight with lows around 53. Winds out of the west 5 to 10 miles per hour. Bright sunshine tomorrow, highs around 87. Slight chance of thunderstorms tomorrow night, lows dip down to about 62. Clear skies. I'm meteorologist Jennifer Wojcicki with the News Talk WJAG AM 780 and 105.9 FM. Currently, it's 70 degrees.
0: Folks, history is unfolding right before our eyes. The President of the United States has delivered an incredible, consequential first year, restoring strength at our borders, rebuilding American confidence, and putting this country back on a path of common sense and constitutional principles. I believe our system was never meant to rest

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3: News. I'm Chris DeMeo. President Trump says the U.S. and Iran have come to a great settlement to a deal to end the war, and it's being finalized.
4: They will not only not have, they will not purchase, develop in any way, any shape, in any way, shape, or form, a nuclear weapon. They will not have a nuclear weapon.
3: The president says the U.S. blockade on the Strait of Hormuz will be lifted once the documents are signed this weekend. Pro golfer Phil Mickelson is banned from his golf club after allegations of inappropriate behavior.
5: Golf Digest reports that Mickelson is no longer welcome at the Farms Golf Club, where he's been a member for decades, after he allegedly approached a woman in the clubhouse this spring and made non-consensual physical contact with her. Officials at the Farms then reviewed and investigated the incident and told the 55-year-old to leave the premises.
3: That's Fox's Tony Genualdo reporting. 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
8: Clear skies tonight with lows around 53. Winds out of the west 5 to 10 miles per hour. Bright sunshine tomorrow, highs around 87. Slight chance of thunderstorms tomorrow night, lows dip down to about 62. Clear skies. I'm meteorologist Jennifer Wojcicki for News Talk WJAG AM 780 and 105.9 FM. Currently, it's 70 degrees.
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7: So it's rough news for the Dems. Turns out they have no breakthrough candidate, and voters just let them know it. A new poll of 2028 contenders is out, and Pete Buttigieg leads the field at just 18%. Gavin, 16. AOC, 11. Josh Shapiro, 10. But this is what happens when a party loses an election and learns absolutely nothing from it. After all, that DNC autopsy of 2024 should have been an opportunity for enlightenment. They still don't get it, yet voters got it perfectly. They saw the open borders, identity politics, men and women sports, rampant criminality, cities turned into outdoor pharmacies. But instead of repudiating any of it, Dems are just trying to rebrand it. So why is it so hard for the Dems to admit they really screwed up? Well, one, their egos won't allow them. And two, their children. They can't see the future benefit if they start over.
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9: Clear skies tonight with lows around 53. Winds out of the west 5 to 10 miles per hour. Bright sunshine tomorrow, highs around 87. Slight chance of thunderstorms tomorrow night, lows dip down to about 62. Clear skies. I'm meteorologist Jennifer Wojcicki for News Talk WJAG AM 780 and 105.9 FM. Right now, 64.
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4: So it's rough news for the Dems. Turns out they have no breakthrough candidate, and voters just let them know it. A new poll of 2028 contenders is out, and Pete Buttigieg leads the field at just 18%. Gavin, 16. AOC, 11. Josh Shapiro, 10. But this is what happens when a party loses an election and learns absolutely nothing from it. After all, that DNC autopsy of 2024 should have been an opportunity for enlightenment. They still don't get it, yet voters got it perfectly. They saw the open borders, identity politics, men and women's sports, rampant criminality, cities turned into outdoor pharmacies. But instead of repudiating any of it, Dems are just trying to rebrand it. So why is it so hard for the Dems to admit they really screwed up? Well, one, their egos won't allow them. And two, their children. They can't see the future benefit if they start over.
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7: Calling off news strikes, I'm Ted Lindner, Fox News. In a stunning reversal, President Trump on Thursday abruptly called off a planned military strike against Iran, declaring that a peace agreement was within reach and that the time and place of the signing would be announced shortly. Telling reporters at the Oval Office Thursday.
8: Probably have a signing maybe in Europe, and it's a great thing. Most importantly, we have a deal that Iran will never have a nuclear weapon, which was the whole purpose of what we had to go through to get this. So it's a big, very big thing.
7: Fox's Mark Meredith has more from the White House.
9: The news follows a day filled with threats, as Trump himself warned massive airstrikes were hours away.
8: We have a signing soon, and the documents are in pretty final shape, so we'll see.
9: The president claims Iran is ready to abandon its nuclear program. Iran has spent months telling the world that's non-negotiable. Democrats say the president's on and off again threats show he has no exit strategy.
7: President Trump says Vice President J.D. Vance will be there for the signing of the deal. The president also announcing a nominee to serve as permanent director of national intelligence. The move coming after an uproar in Congress over the president's pick for an acting director.
10: Bill Pulte was the president's nominee to temporarily take over as DNI, but Democrats complained he was a Trump loyalist with no intel experience. Senator Mark Warner.
11: Bill Pulte is a national security threat.
10: Democrats had said they won't support the renewal of Section 702 of the Foreign Intelligence Surveillance Act unless Pulte's appointment was withdrawn. But now President Trump is nominating Jay Clayton, the U.S. attorney for the Southern District of New York, who Warner says he respects.
7: And that's Fox's Jill Nato reporting. 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
7: Well, the Carolina Hurricanes are now just one win away from the franchise's second ever Stanley Cup championship. They defeated the Vegas Golden Knights on Thursday night, 4-2. Take a 3-2 lead in the series. Game 6 will be in Vegas on Sunday night. A jury in Texas found 19-year-old Carmelo Anthony guilty of murder this week after deliberating for 3 hours. He was arrested last year after stabbing 17-year-old Austin Metcalf to death following a dispute at a track meet. Now, Anthony's parents are citing racism for their son's sentence. Texas Republican Congressman Wesley Hunt on Fox's The Ingram Angle says Anthony isn't the victim here.
19: Austin Metcalf is dead. May he rest in peace. And he was stabbed to death by another person who is now going to spend over 30 years in prison as deserved, because that's what we call murder in our society.
7: Austin's father, Jeff Metcalf, telling Anthony in court, quote, "You failed your parents, you failed yourself, and you failed society." The New Mexico Department of Health announcing a Santa Fe County woman has died from the plague. Officials say this is the first case of human plague in New Mexico this year. The State Department of Health says that it's going to work to conduct an environmental assessment to determine any ongoing risks. The plague is a bacterial disease carried by rodents and is generally transmitted through the bites of infected fleas from wild rodents or household pets. And El Nino has formed. That's the natural warming of parts of the Pacific that changes weather around the globe. It's likely to be a major factor in extreme and deadly weather across the planet for the next year or so. It's usually strongest in the wintertime, but many forecasters say that it's likely 2027 will set a record for the hottest year globally. Stocks surging, oil prices falling on Thursday after President Trump said on social media he was canceling strikes in Iran. The Dow adding 1.9%, S&P 500 advanced 1.8%, the NASDAQ rose 2.5%. I'm Ted Lindner. This is Fox News.
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23: Clear skies tonight with lows around 53. Winds out of the west, 5 to 10 miles per hour. Bright sunshine tomorrow, highs around 87. Slight chance of thunderstorms tomorrow night, lows dip down to about 62. Clear skies. I'm meteorologist Jennifer Wojcicki for News Talk WJAG AM 780 and 105.9 FM. Right now, it's 58 degrees.

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5: Is the end near? I'm Chris DeMeo, Fox News. President Trump believes that a peace deal with Iran is close. The president canceling plans to carry out further attacks on Thursday, but Fox's Rich Edson explains that Iran's foreign ministry says that there's no finished deal.
6: Senior U.S. defense official says Iran is still trying to hit commercial ships sailing through the Strait of Hormuz. The U.S. military shot down 2 Iranian one-way attack drones. There have been weeks of assertions an agreement to end the fighting was imminent. The president threatened to seize Iran's Karg Island before the conflict began. About 90% of Iran's crude exports went through the island. Speaker of Iran's parliament responded, quote, "Wrong strategies and impulsive decisions will reset the entire board for the worse, explode energy infrastructure and markets, and create an endless quagmire that you will be stuck in for years. You will see a different Iran."
5: Now, the president said the Navy's blockade of ports along the Strait of Hormuz will remain in place until an agreement is signed. Well, Democratic lawmakers in the Senate and Democrats, along with some Republicans in the House, have blocked an extension of the government's warrantless surveillance program. So it expires Friday at midnight.
7: The House and then the Senate rejected an extension of FISA 702, while Democrats and some Republicans have demanded reforms, including requiring a warrant to obtain Americans' information revealed by the surveillance. Democrats then rejected an extension over the president's selection of his federal housing finance director, Bill Pulte, as temporary director of national intelligence. Senate Majority Leader John Thune said on the Senate floor,
8: "At a time when we're hosting the World Cup, we got 250th anniversary celebrations going on around this country. This is a time of risk for the American people."
7: House lawmakers have left town and are on break until June 23rd. Jessica Rosenthal, Fox News.
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5: The state of Ohio will soon require photo ID for mail-in voting in the 2027 election.
17: The new legislation, officially called House Bill 472, is one of two the Ohio State House fast-tracked this month. It also approved a Senate bill that would amend the state constitution to add photo ID requirements for in-person voting. Republicans call the measures common sense and say polling shows voters support them, while Democrats call the changes unnecessary, saying documented voter fraud is rare. The bill that would amend the state constitution will now be put on the November ballot. The bill requiring photo ID for mail-in voting is awaiting Governor Mike DeWine's signature. Lisa LaSera, Fox News.
5: The Trump administration says it's located nearly 150,000 migrant children illegally smuggled into the U.S. during President Biden's term. Fox's Evan Brown reports.
18: The U.S. Homeland Security Department estimates that roughly 475,000 children crossed unaccompanied across the U.S.-Mexico border during the years of the Biden administration, and that efforts under the Trump administration have resulted in locating 146,000 so far. And people posing as sponsors to these migrant kids are now criminally charged.
19: A wide-ranging conspiracy to smuggle more than a dozen children into the United States by scamming the system and exploiting the loopholes created by the last administration.
18: Todd Blanche, the acting U.S. Attorney General, these child victims of three Guatemalan nationals, many of them girls, were often sexually abused. Evan Brown, Fox News.
5: The Trump administration is preparing to deport a group of Iranian asylum seekers and other migrants to the Central African Republic under a newly established third country agreement. That's according to reports. The first flight under the arrangement is expected to carry roughly 20 people. I'm Chris DeMeo. This is Fox News.
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21: Lows level off around 53. Overnight, under clear skies, winds out of the southwest around 5 miles per hour. Sunny skies again, Friday. High temperatures reach up to 87. Slight chance for storms, Friday night, 62. I'm meteorologist Jennifer Wojcicki for News Talk WJAG AM 780 and 105.9 FM. Currently, it's 57 degrees.

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5: For a deal. I'm Ted Lindner, Fox News. In a stunning reversal on Thursday, President Trump abruptly called off a planned military strike against Iran, declaring that a peace agreement was within reach and that the time and place of the signing would be announced. He told reporters at the Oval Office Thursday.
6: Probably have a signing maybe in Europe, and it's a great thing. Most importantly, we have a deal that Iran will never have a nuclear weapon, which was the whole purpose of what we had to go through to get this. So it was a big, very big thing.
5: Fox's Mark Meredith's got more.
7: The news follows a day filled with threats, as Trump himself warned massive airstrikes were hours away.
6: We have a signing soon, and the documents are in pretty final shape, so we'll see.
7: The president claims Iran is ready to abandon its nuclear program. Iran has spent months telling the world that's non-negotiable. Democrats say the president's on and off again threats show he has no exit strategy.
5: President Trump says Vice President J.D. Vance will be there for the signing of the deal. The president also announcing a nominee to serve as permanent director of national intelligence. This move coming after an uproar in Congress over the president's pick for an acting director. More details on this from Fox's Jill Nato.
8: Bill Pulte was the president's nominee to temporarily take over as DNI, but Democrats complained he was a Trump loyalist with no intel experience. Senator Mark Warner.
9: Bill Pulte is a national security threat.
8: Democrats had said they won't support the renewal of Section 702 of the Foreign Intelligence Surveillance Act unless Pulte's appointment was withdrawn. But now President Trump is nominating Jay Clayton, the U.S. Attorney for the Southern District of New York, who Warner says he respects.
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5: Today marks 10 years since the massacre of dozens at an LGBTQ nightclub in Central Florida. Fox's Tanya J. Powers with more.
17: A decade has passed since 49 people were killed when a gunman opened fire inside the Pulse nightclub in Orlando, Florida, and an annual observance is planned. The Pulse Remembrance Ceremony will feature performances from local artists, including the Orlando Gay Chorus, and a special presentation by the city's Poet Laureate. A candlelight ceremony and reading of the 49 names will conclude the event. At the time of the massacre in 2016, it was the deadliest mass shooting in U.S. history. Recently, city officials unveiled updated plans for a permanent memorial that will feature a healing garden, reflecting pool, and tributes to those killed, and will be built on the site of the former nightclub. Tanya J. Powers, Fox News.
5: The Carolina Hurricanes are now just one win away from the franchise's second-ever Stanley Cup championship. They defeated the Vegas Golden Knights Thursday night 4-2 to take a 3-2 lead in the series. Game 6 will be in Vegas on Sunday night. A jury in Texas found 19-year-old Carmelo Anthony guilty of murder after deliberating for 3 hours this week and having him back on Tuesday. He was arrested last year after stabbing 17-year-old Austin Metcalf to death following a dispute at a track meet. Now Anthony's parents are citing racism for their son's sentence. Texas Republican Congressman Wesley Hunt on Fox's The Ingram Angle says Anthony isn't the victim here.
18: Austin Metcalf is dead. May he rest in peace. And he was stabbed to death by another person who is now going to spend over 30 years in prison as deserved, because that's what we call murder in our society.
5: Austin's father, Jeff Metcalf, telling Anthony in court, quote, "You failed your parents, you failed yourself, and you failed society." And then El Nino has formed. That's the natural warming of parts of the Pacific that changes weather around the globe. It's likely to be a major factor in extreme and deadly weather across the planet for the next year or so. It's usually strongest in the wintertime, but many forecasts say it's likely 2027 will set a record for the hottest year globally. I'm Ted Lindner. This is Fox News.
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20: Lows level off around 53. Overnight, under clear skies, winds out of the southwest around 5 miles per hour. Sunny skies again. Friday, high temperatures reach up to 87. Slight chance for storms. Friday night, 62. I'm meteorologist Jennifer Wojcicki for News Talk WJAG AM 780 and 105.9 FM. 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
9: Not a done deal yet. I'm Chris DeMeo, Fox News. President Trump believes that a peace deal with Iran is close. The president canceling plans to carry out further attacks on Thursday. But Fox's Rich Etson explains that Iran's foreign ministry says that there is no finished deal.
10: Senior U.S. defense official says Iran is still trying to hit commercial ships sailing through the Strait of Hormuz. The U.S. military shot down two Iranian one-way attack drones. There have been weeks of assertions an agreement to end the fighting was imminent. The president threatened to seize Iran's Karg Island before the conflict began. About 90% of Iran's crude exports went through the island. Speaker of Iran's parliament responded, quote, wrong strategies and impulsive decisions will reset the entire board for the worse, explode energy infrastructure and markets, and create an endless quagmire that you will be stuck in for years. You will see a different Iran.
9: As the president said, the Navy's blockade of ports along the Strait of Hormuz will remain in place until an agreement is signed. The U.S. plays its first World Cup match tonight.
11: Team USA will begin its quest for a World Cup tonight in front of their home fans at Los Angeles Stadium as the team faces Paraguay in its opening contest. These two squads faced each other in a friendly last November, which saw benches clear and stoppage time. It should lead to a great opening contest in this World Cup, with the Americans trying to silence the critics. Star Christian Pulisic told reporters Thursday that he knows what his team is capable of.
12: We're a really good team. We're able to compete with anyone, and we want to be a real force in this tournament.
11: Kickoff is scheduled for 9 p.m. Eastern on Fox. Tony Genualdo, Fox News.
9: President Trump nominating Jay Clayton as Director of National Intelligence yesterday. Clayton would replace Tulsi Gabbard, who resigned last month. The president urging the Senate to confirm Clayton as soon as possible. 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
9: Democrats in the Senate and Democrats and some Republicans in the House have blocked an extension of the government's warrantless surveillance program, so it expires tonight.
15: The House and then the Senate rejected an extension of FISA 702, while Democrats and some Republicans have demanded reforms, including requiring a warrant to obtain Americans' information revealed by the surveillance. Democrats then rejected an extension over the president's selection of his federal housing finance director, Bill Pulte, as temporary director of national intelligence. Senate Majority Leader John Thune said on the Senate floor,
16: "At a time when we're hosting the World Cup, we got 250th anniversary celebrations going on around this country. This is a time of risk for the American people."
15: House lawmakers have left town and are on break until June 23rd. Jessica Rosenthal, Fox News.
9: The Trump administration says it's located nearly 150,000 migrant children illegally smuggled into the U.S. during President Biden's term.
17: The U.S. Homeland Security Department estimates that roughly 475,000 children crossed unaccompanied across the U.S.-Mexico border during the years of the Biden administration, and that efforts under the Trump administration have resulted in locating 146,000 so far. And people posing as sponsors to these migrant kids are now criminally charged.
18: A wide-ranging conspiracy to smuggle more than a dozen children into the United States by scamming the system and exploiting the loopholes created by the last administration.
17: Todd Blanch, the acting U.S. Attorney General, these child victims of three Guatemalan nationals, many of them girls, were often sexually abused. Eben Brown, Fox News.
9: The Trump administration reportedly preparing to deport a group of Iranian asylum seekers and other migrants to the Central African Republic. The State Department not commenting on the report by Reuters. According to the Reuters report, the flight includes people from Syria, Afghanistan, and a Turkish national. I'm Chris DeMeo. This is Fox News.
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20: Lows level off around 53. Overnight, under clear skies, winds out of the southwest around 5 miles per hour. Sunny skies again Friday. High temperatures reach up to 87. Slight chance for storms Friday night, 62. I'm meteorologist Jennifer Wojcicki for News Talk WJAG AM 780 and 105.9 FM. Currently, it's 54 degrees.

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4: Call for Health. A daily cup of Joe can give you an energy boost, but it could also protect against aging and possibly help ward off chronic diseases. For decades, research has linked coffee consumption to longer life and lower risk of chronic disease. Now scientists say they figured out how. Texas A&M researchers say it isn't the caffeine, but rather compounds in coffee which activate a receptor in the body, recognized for its role in aging, stress response, and disease. The study finding that compounds like polyhydroxy and plant-based polyphenols were much more active. But despite the apparent connection, more research needs to be done, with the researchers noting that current recommendations around coffee consumption are not changing. Researchers also say the study is mechanistic, focusing on how the biological process works instead of proving direct cause and effect. For more health news, go to foxnewshealth.com. 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I'm Lisa Brady, Fox News.
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9: President Trump gathering top tech companies to sign a new agreement to help fuel the global AI race. Executives from companies like Amazon, Google, Meta, XAI, and OpenAI are agreeing to pay for all the energy needed to run their planned data centers. They hope it will reassure communities wary of having data centers in their backyard.
10: We're here this afternoon for a historic signing that will help keep down utility bills very, very substantially, and electricity prices for millions of Americans, and in many cases for a lot of people that don't really understand why they're going up, but they're not going to be going up, they're going to be actually going down.
9: The president says the tech companies will build their own power supplies and will end up strengthening local grids. Around 3,000 new data centers are under construction or planned in the U.S. The data centers are expected to account for as much as half of U.S. power demand for the rest of this decade. With Fox on Tech, Connor Hansen, Fox Business.
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13: At 12:18 this afternoon, we got a call for a report of explosion in the basement of 3 World Trade Center.
14: I was blown across the room. Everything went black. It felt like a tomb. Then the lights came on, safety lights, so we ran out just trying to find a way out.
15: 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People were passing out, and it was horrible.
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20: I'm Chris DeMeo. President Trump says progress has been made in talks to end the war with Iran, citing what he calls a great settlement.
21: The president said, quote, discussions had been approved by Iran's leaders. What that means is yet to be determined, though the president has determined, quote, the naval blockade will remain in full force and effect until this transaction is finalized.
20: Fox's Jennifer Griffin. President Trump announcing his next pick to serve as Director of National Intelligence.
22: He's nominating Jay Clayton, the top federal prosecutor in New York's Southern District. Clayton previously served as chairman of the Securities and Exchange Commission.
20: Fox's Mark Meredith at the White House. It comes as Congress is at odds over FISA, an act allowing the government to spy on American devices to collect foreign intelligence. That job oversees the coordination of 18 intelligence agencies. 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

0: News. I'm CJ Papa. President Trump, during a virtual rally last night in Georgia,
1: we ended the war with Iran,
0: adding
1: they have agreed never to have a nuclear weapon, something that we insisted on. That was the whole purpose. That was 95% of it. And they've done it in the most powerful way you can do it.
0: And in the Oval Office Thursday, the president spelled out a potential timeline to complete the deal.
2: It'll be soon. Maybe this weekend.
0: Axios reporting this morning, four U.S. Air Force planes have been sent to Europe to prepare for a possible signing ceremony between the U.S. and Iran. Oil is down on this Friday morning. U.S. Park Police and other first responders find the grass close to the World War II Memorial at the National Mall vandalized with the numbers 8647 written in that grass. Some believe that's a term that can mean kill the president. 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
4: Clear skies overnight with a low of 53. Southwesterly winds 5 to 10 miles per hour. High of 87. Friday, ample sunshine expected. Clear skies Friday night, slight chance of thunderstorms 62. I'm meteorologist Jennifer Wojcicki for News Talk WJAG AM 780 and 105.9 FM. Currently, it's 55 degrees.

0: This is America in the Morning from Westwood One. Coming up this half hour.
1: The racial divide in Texas becoming more evident following a murder conviction of a teenager in a high school track meet stabbing. I'm Clayton Neville.
2: A political assassin takes a plea deal.
3: That was an opportunity that we just could not pass up.
2: I'm Joan Jones.
4: Producer prices climbed last month at the fastest pace in 3.5 years. I'm Mike Hempen.
5: The opening of the new Gordie Howe International Bridge connecting Windsor in Canada and Detroit in the U.S. has been delayed. I'm Jennifer King.
6: It's time to put on your tinfoil hat and learn the truth about Disclosure Day. I'm Kevin Carr.
0: The richest IPO in history. And Robert Workman has a check of Friday Sports. Back after these messages.
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15: Pretty too.

0: It's 5 till. This is America in the Morning. Welcome back. Heading to the theaters this weekend, a new Steven Spielberg film has more to say about aliens. Entertainment reporter Kevin Carr has a sneak peek at Disclosure Day.
1: Steven Spielberg is contemplating alien visitations again with Disclosure Day.
2: What is it?
3: You won't believe me if I told you. So I'm going to show you.
1: The story follows a cybersecurity expert who plans to release government secrets about alien contact.
2: What are you going to do?
3: Full disclosure to the whole world.
1: While he's on the run from covert agents, a Midwestern weather girl suddenly discovers she has incredible abilities of her mind, which also connects her to the aliens.
3: Do you understand what she's saying?
2: I hear her. It's gibberish, I can't understand it.
1: It's no surprise Spielberg has returned to the UFO well, which is something he does every 20 years or so. Though this time he puts a benevolent spin on it.
4: Why would he make such a vast universe,
2: yet save it only for us?
1: There's not a lot of surprises in here, but it's not necessarily telegraphed. Instead, there's really only so much you can do with a story of this kind.
5: This 79-year cover-up of the truth.
1: It's well acted and entertaining under Spielberg's expert hand, but it does fall into corniness and silliness, which comes with his brand. And it does run a bit too long, but who's going to tell Spielberg to dial things back?
6: When the time is right, everything will become clear.
1: Disclosure Day isn't as monumental as Close Encounters, but it works with Spielberg's charm and 70s-era optimism.
3: People have a right to know the truth.
1: Disclosure Day gets 3 UFOs out of 5. I'm Kevin Carr, and that's the way I see it.
0: The biggest sporting event on the planet is underway as the World Cup soccer tournament held its opening match in Mexico City, one of the three host nations, along with the United States and Canada. But it had its share of controversy. The game was marred by 3 red cards for dangerous play, and outside there were massive protests over the nation's social issues. With games in the U.S. beginning today, if you're still trying to buy tickets to the World Cup, it's going to cost you, Donna Warder reports.
7: FIFA is charging record prices for any remaining tickets for World Cup matches. The games are at 11 stadiums in the U.S., 3 in Mexico, 2 in Canada. Category 3 is the lowest price category. The U.S. opener Friday night against Paraguay in Inglewood, California, has remaining tickets ranging from $1,120 to $4,105. But for the final at MetLife Stadium in East Rutherford, New Jersey, tickets start at $7,986 on SeatGeek and $9,085 on FIFA. FIFA President Gianni Infantino is defending those prices, saying they're fitting in the North American market. I'm Donna Warder.
0: America in the Morning for Friday, June 12, 2026, is produced by Jeff McKay. I'm John Trout. This is Westwood One.
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10: President Trump says the war with Iran is ended.
11: I'm Dave Anthony, Fox News. Telling a rally in Georgia he called into last night for Republican candidate for Governor Burt Jones.
12: They have agreed never to have a nuclear weapon, something that we insisted on. That was the whole purpose. That was 95% of it.
11: But Iran's foreign ministry says it's not a done deal yet, and they won't compromise on their red lines in any agreement. And Fox's Doug Luzader reports.
13: It looks like the U.S. military had to once again come to the defense of ships in the region. According to a senior U.S. official, it appears Iran has attempted to strike commercial ships transiting the Strait of Hormuz tonight. U.S. forces shot down two Iranian one-way attack drones. Traffic flow through the strait continues. But the president did pull back from another round of airstrikes on Iran that were set to happen last night. He called them off after saying once again that a deal was at hand.
14: Should get done over the next few days. We'll probably have a signing maybe in Europe. And it's a great thing.
11: Oil prices are down more than 3%. Stock futures are rising on this potential deal the morning after the Dow surged. More than 900 points, gaining back what was lost in Wednesday's big sell-off. And today, one stock will get launched. SpaceX.
15: And what is expected to be the biggest public offering of stock ever. $75 billion worth of shares. We're expecting a share price of $135. Take it or leave it. That's going to be the number. Ticker SPCX. But the big headline, if all goes according to plan, CEO Elon Musk could become the world's first trillionaire.
11: Fox Business Network's Jerry Willis. A win for President Trump. A federal appeals court ruled his new global tariffs, 10%, are likely legal under the statute he imposed them, undoing a lower court's block. The new tariffs were levied after the Supreme Court angered the president, blocking bigger tariffs, ruling he exceeded his authority. 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
19: From the WJAG and Norfolk Daily News newsroom, I'm Paul Hughes. Registered nonpartisan U.S. Senate candidate Dan Osborne submitted signatures Thursday to get his name on the general election ballot this fall against Republican U.S. Senator Pete Ricketts. To be on the general election ballot as a nonpartisan, someone must submit 4,000 signatures from registered voters, including 750 in each of the state's three congressional districts. Osborne said his campaign gathered roughly 12,500 signatures to give to the Secretary of State. Unlike in his 2024 bid against U.S. Senator Deb Fischer, Osborne is a known commodity and in the crosshairs of national and state Republicans. Also, Nebraska Democrats are clearing the field for Osborne this time around. Judge Michael Long on Wednesday took under advisement a motion for a change of venue filed last month by an attorney representing 33-year-old Carl Ruskamp. According to the Norfolk Daily News, defense attorney Tim Norlinger, citing extensive and highly prejudicial coverage of Ruskamp's court case, had asked Long to move the trial out of Wayne County. Ruskamp is charged with first-degree murder, use of a firearm to commit a felony, and possession of a firearm by a prohibited person in connection to the death of his 65-year-old father, Gerald Ruskamp, on September 7, 2022. That's news from the WJAG and Norfolk Daily News newsroom. For those stories and more, go to WJAG.com.
20: They score! And it's Jordan Stahl again on the tip-in to tie it at one.
21: The call on ABC. Jordan Stahl with the goal in the first period. Andrei Svechnikov had two goals for Carolina as well, as they come away with a 4-2 victory. They take a 3-2 lead in the series. Tony Genualdo, Fox News.
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22: WJAG. Okay, well, that was a little weird, but anyway, we shall push through it here. And it's Friday morning, so who really cares about a little technical snafu here by your show operator? Greetings, everybody. It's Jeffrey, and welcome into the new WJG Morning News here just after 6 o'clock, and what a beautiful morning it is. Oh, and it's going to be a gorgeous Friday here and a very, very temperate weekend. The forecast coming up here in mere moments. Also, your Brownfield Ag headline news and the final commodity recap just ahead. And we'll take a look at sports. One of the two teams in the Stanley Cup Finals on the verge of winning it all. And that's the same with the NBA Finals, which will resume tomorrow night between the Knicks and the San Antonio Spurs. This one, however, is going to be in San Antonio, but the Knicks, they are on the verge. So we'll dive into all of that this morning here on the WJAG Morning News. As always, great to have you here. Let's go.
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22: All right, gang, 87 for the afternoon high today and a light southwest wind at about 8 to 15 miles an hour, the way it's looking here. So no chances of any rain here during the day, at least. But tonight, we're looking at a 40% chance of a scattered thunderstorm later on down to 62. 30% chance during the day tomorrow with scattered storms early. 79 for the high on Saturday. 50 Saturday night, 74 on Sunday. Sunday night down to 50. And then Monday, we're looking at 80. 82 on Tuesday, 89 Wednesday, 84 on Thursday. And not much of any significant chances of any rain through that period, but at least the temperatures will be really, really nice. All right, let's see what happened yesterday. We tapped out at 77. What an absolutely perfect June afternoon. 77 at 522. 54 our low. That was right before midnight last night. 1/100th of an inch of precipitation yesterday, so I guess we got a little rain, but we are still slipping below the Mendoza line. We are 3.36 inches below normal for the year. All right, as far as winds yesterday, a little breezy out of the northwest, up to 37 miles an hour. 82 a normal high, 58 a normal low, 99 the record for this day. That was set back in 1952, and 41 the record low back in 1903. Well, the sun's up, 5:54 this morning, same for tomorrow morning, and then, like we say, we might squeak out one more minute, like maybe like a 5:53 sunrise. I think that's about as early as the sun is going to come up here in Norfolk, Nebraska this year. And the sun will set at 9:06 tonight. I think we're going to squeeze about three more minutes of sunshine out of those evening hours, but we'll see. As we approach the official first day of summer and the summer solstice. All right, temperatures across the state, 43 in Chadron. That seems to be the chilly spot this morning, and the warm spot, 61. And I believe that's in Plattsmouth. 52 in Wayne and O'Neill, 54 in Albion, 55 in Columbus, and here in Norfolk, it is a beautiful 52 degrees this morning. Check us out online at WJG.com. Click on weather at the top. Brownfield's Ag Headline News, that's next.
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5: Accidents happen, yes, it is true. And if one should ever happen to you, we'll get your car back to the way it was. It'll look like new, this is true, because we are Jay's Collision Center, where service is no accident. When severe weather strikes and you are caught outside with no safe shelter anywhere nearby, immediately get out and away from ponds, lakes, and other bodies of water. Stay away from objects that conduct electricity, including wires and fences. 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
23: Hello, I'm Kellen Havikin with the latest ag headlines on Brownfield. A grains and oil seeds analyst says the latest supply and demand report didn't include any surprises. Bree Brotz with Terrain says this month's update drew less attention than others.
24: USDA essentially did copy and paste, and that tends to happen seasonally with the June report being kind of uneventful. The May WASD is really kind of the first look at new crop, and so that tends to be a bigger market mover.
23: Central Kansas farmer Greg Peterson says severe weather that tore through the Central Plains this week was unlike anything he's ever experienced before.
25: We lost power immediately, but we were without power for, I think, 3.5 days or something like that. And then the corn was kind of laid over flat on the ground, which it stood back up for the most part, but we did lose a shed roof.
23: USDA cut its 2026 production projections for beef, turkey, and eggs. I'm Kellen Havikin for Brownfield. 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
22: All right, gang, 612 on the WGAG Morning News here. All right, now, yeah, let's thrash and get ourselves up out of the sack here and get outside and enjoy a beautiful day here. Now, the sun is up, but you can still get outside. You know, maybe if you got the, you can step out on the east side of your house and watch the sun come up this morning or rise into the sky. What a beautiful day for that. Temperatures in the 50s, lower 50s, as a matter of fact, here in Norfolk right now. All right, coming up on the sports, we will take a look at the Stanley Cup Finals and the World Cup, too. Actually, got underway yesterday. Now, the U.S. men play tonight. That'll be in Inglewood, California, at that fabulous stadium where the Rams play. And do the Chargers play there, too, I think? Yeah. Anyway. And still a lot of yapping going on about ticket prices here. The average ticket price for, I believe this would be tonight's game, was it on the, well, I shouldn't say average, on the low end, $1,100, and on the high end, you know, maybe like $5,000. Now, I'm sure the luxury box, those are going to run you a little bit more than $5,000, but yeah, there you go. It's really going to be interesting to see how many of the seats are full. As Paul said yesterday, looked like they were trying to give tickets away at a really much cheaper price just to get butts in the seat. So that'll be something to keep an eye on here as well, okay? All right, a look at today in history. And when we have a rough day as adults, when we have a rough day, there is one thing that we seek out. And no, it's not booze. It's not... Although that's probably ranking right up there. I'll give you the answer coming up there. And also, 1, 2, 3 things you need to know. Paul's in the newsroom this morning. An independent candidate for U.S. Senate submits signatures to get his name on the November ballot. Nobody is surprised by that. A judge considered a change of venue in a Wayne County murder case. And University of Nebraska Board of Regents will consider the 2026-27 budget during its June meeting. These stories and more. All up ahead, 614, Brownfield's final commodity and livestock report. It's next.
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7: Cattle futures were higher Thursday. Hogs finished mixed. Soybeans and corn closed lower. I'm John Perkins with a Brownfield Market Update. When it comes to short-stature corn, it all started with Stein. For decades, they've been focused on unique hybrids that deliver top yields. Stein invented short-stature corn, then they perfected it. Stein has yield. Soybeans were lower on fund and technical selling. USDA's old and new crop U.S. ending stocks were unchanged, and development weather looks mostly favorable. USDA did raise production and exports for Argentina slightly. CONAB's guess for Brazil's bean crop was also up in the month. July was down 8 at 11.15. August soybeans were 7.25 lower at 11.20.5. Corn was lower on fund and technical selling. New crop corn ending stocks were up on larger old crop imports. Traders also watching development weather there. Production guesses for Argentina and Brazil were both higher. July corn was down 7.25 at 4.11.75. September was 7.75 lower at 4.20. And wheat was mixed. The USDA did lower the U.S. winter wheat yield estimates slightly, reducing 2026 production even further. Global production, though, a little bit larger than last month. July Chicago was down 3/4 at 5.86 3/4. July Kansas City was up 4.25 at 6.34 3/4. July Minneapolis was 1.5 higher at 6.19 1/2. Live and feeder cattle were higher, with bids starting to surface in some of the major feeding areas. Feeders did pick up a pretty decent amount of support from those losses in corn. August live was up 117 at 242.67. October was 170 higher at 235.40. August feeders were up 527 at 359.65. September was 515 higher at 356.52. And hogs were mixed, essentially just adjusting spreads while keeping an eye on the fundamentals. July was down 22 at 96.62. August was up 47 at 95.90. Megan Grebner has more after this brief break.
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10: It was another quiet day for direct cash cattle trade activity. Bids finally surfaced in Kansas and Texas at $253 live. Those are well below current asking prices of $258 live in the South. It looks like significant trade volume is going to hold out until sometime Friday. Box beef closed weak and lower with light demand for solid offerings. Choice was down 8 cents at $393.21. Select was 2.

0: Friday, box beef closed weak and lower with light demand for solid offerings. Choice was down 8 cents at $3.93.21. Select was $2.46 lower at $3.73.25. Estimated cattle slaughter was 105,000 head, down 3,000 on the week and down more than 12,000 on the year. Cash hogs closed mixed with a moderate negotiated run. Barrows and gilts at the National Daily Direct were 26 cents lower with a weighted average of 97.26. The Iowa Minnesota was 18 cents higher with a weighted average of 97.88, and the Western Corn Belt was up 23 cents with a weighted average of 97.83. Pork values finished the day lower, down $1.49 at $94.47, and estimated hog slaughter was 485,000 head. I'm Megan Grebner for Brownfield.
1: And I am Jeffrey with the new WJG Morning News. Welcome back in here, gang. 619, beautiful 52 degrees in beautiful downtown Norfolk at River Point, and looking for a high near 87 today, which that's pretty much on the mark here. 83, 84 would be a normal high for this time of the year. You know what else is going on tonight? I believe it's tonight, right? The All-Star Football Classic that's going to be out at Veterans Memorial Field here in Norfolk. So Northeast Nebraska's best high school football players, they get together for the last time. You know, and football is one of those sports where if you don't play it beyond high school, it's not a life sport. You know, a lot of times that's you take the pads off at the end of the high school career. That's pretty much it. And you're not going to pop the leather anymore. So it's going to be a big night. These kids have had a great amount of fun here this week getting ready because they have to practice a few days this week together as teams. They'll gather for a team meal later on tonight, and then the game kicks off. Veterans Memorial Field, there are no advance ticket sales here. You buy them all at the gate, so you can check that out. Clarkson Rodeo going on this weekend, and Kolach Days up in Verdigris, so lots to do this weekend. And speaking of Kolach Days in Verdigris, I'm going to throw this in here as well. Watch for Clearwater Rodeo. Now, we're 2 weeks away from the Clearwater Rodeo, but this year the Clearwater Chamber of Commerce is giving away a four-wheeler ATV with Motoplex of Norfolk. And if you are at the Kolach Days Parade, watch for it because it's an opportunity for you to sign up to win that thing. So you need to get your name in the box, and you can do that at the Kolach Days Parade this Sunday. But then you have to be at the Clearwater Rodeo on Sunday night, June the 28th. If you're in the crowd and you end up winning that thing, well, you're going to haul it home on Sunday, June the 28th. And, of course, lots going on in Clearwater that weekend. 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You'll pay $35 at the gate on Main Street in Clearwater. It's absolutely a place you need to be. All right, how about one, two, three things you need to know? You know, the president announced yesterday that we had a deal. And I'm talking about the war with Iran. And then the president, at first yesterday morning, was saying, we're going in there and we're going to bomb the S out of them, because he was getting tired of waiting for them to sign this deal. And then he canceled the strike, citing progress on the deal. Yesterday started with the president posting to True Social that the U.S. would be striking Iran very hard tonight, very hard. But in the afternoon, he made another post saying the two countries were close to a deal. The time and place of the signing would be announced shortly, and the strikes were canceled. A spokesman for the Iranian Foreign Ministry told the Tasnim news agency that no agreement had been finalized. Last night, a U.S. official said the military shot down two Iranian one-way drones that were targeting commercial ships transitioning the Strait of Hormuz. So it looks to me like we're back to square one with these lunatics. And the president names the former SEC chairman as permanent spy chief. About a week after picking controversial housing official Bill Polte to replace Tulsi Gabbard as acting director of national intelligence, President Trump said he was nominating Jay Clayton, the current U.S. attorney for the Southern District of New York and the former head of the SEC, to serve in the role permanently. The president had been under pressure to nominate someone else after his appointment of Pulte, who has no intelligence credentials, was met with bipartisan criticism.

0: Earlier yesterday, the House voted to reject the reauthorization of a critical surveillance tool, FISA, with many Democrats saying they wouldn't vote for it as long as Pulte was serving as DNI. The program is set to expire today if it's not extended. So, and the ECB raises their interest rates for the first time in nearly 3 years. That's Europe's central bank, one of the most important in the world, hiked rates from 2% to 2.25% yesterday, becoming the first major central bank to do so since inflation accelerated as a result of the war in Iran. Now, the U.S. Federal Reserve, the Fed, however, is expected to keep rates steady when it meets next week. While President Trump has frequently called on the Fed to cut rates, observers say that the central bank may be more likely to raise them to combat the rising energy prices. Ugh, man. It just starts to pile up on you, doesn't it? Yeah, so there you go. All right, 1, 2, 3 things you need to know, and now you're updated. Those are probably the most important things, and coming up on the other side here, we'll get into sports at 6:24.
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0: Gosh, that's my cue. All right. 6:26 on the WJG Morning News. And now sports, brought to you by our Sportscasters Club. Hey, when you're on the road, fill up the tank, grab your favorite snacks, enjoy a clean bathroom break. That's Jerry Sinclair. They have everything you need to make game day even better. Jerry Sinclair in Norfolk. All right, well, let's reach for it here. The Carolina Hurricanes had spent the NHL playoffs waiting for their power play to get going, along with top-line performers Andre Sechnikov and Sebastian Ho, and they had spent the first four games of the Stanley Cup Final being outplayed in critical second-period sequences. Well, last night it all came together, aligning to bring the Hurricanes within a victory of winning the Cup. Sechnikov scored twice, and Ho added a second-period goal in a breakout offensive game for both, helping the Hurricanes beat the Vegas Golden Knights 4-2, for a 3-2 lead in the best-of-7 series. So that game 6 coming up here, if Carolina wins that one, they win the Cup. And Vegas Knights, now the Golden Knights, they're going to have to win 2 in a row, 6 and 7, if they are going to be Stanley Cup champions. Well, Mexico made an immediate impression on the latest World Cup in history, giving the roaring home crowd at the iconic Azteca Stadium a huge jolt of excitement 4 years after a major disappointment. Mexico's players understood the intense pressure and high expectations they were facing on Thursday in the opening match of the first 48-team World Cup tournament. But they embraced their role, and they got off to a winning start by beating South Africa 2-0 in a match that also produced 3 red cards. That's where you get booted, right? Quote, I made an effort to explain to them what a World Cup and an opening match on home soil meant, but they are young and had to experience it for themselves, said Mexico coach Javier Aguirre, who played for his team the last time Mexico hosted the tournament in 1986. I can no longer talk about having played in a home World Cup because they already know what it's like. All right, how about this? The Texas Attorney General's Office warned the Big 12 Conference yesterday of potential legal action from Texas Tech as the conference considers what to do after Red Raiders quarterback Brendan Sorsby won a court order restoring his eligibility and setting aside his ban by the NCAA for gambling on pro and college sports. Big 12 Commissioner Brett Yormark said the notice came shortly before the start of the league's executive board meeting to discuss its options in the Sorsby situation. Now, the temporary injunction issued Monday by a Texas district court prevents the NCAA from enforcing its permanent ban of Sorsby, a decision that sent a shockwave across college sports. The transfer quarterback had been ruled ineligible after he admitted years of gambling that included at least 40 bets on his own team while he was a freshman at Indiana. Texas Tech said he has completed a month-long inpatient treatment program and will continue to receive treatment and support while being monitored. Yeah, Paul and I discussed this a little bit yesterday. What's the whole point of the NCAA making rules for the athletes if every time the athlete comes across a rule that they don't like, they just run to court, hire a lawyer, and get an injunction? All right, baseball yesterday, Royals on the losing end, and they lose the series to the Texas Rangers 2-1. Rangers won yesterday by a score of 4-2. It was 4-2. Elsewhere, the D-backs were beaten by the Marlins 2-0. The Tigers down the Twins 11-0. Nets over the Cards 5-4. It was the Cubs over the Rockies 9-3. The Dodgers beat the Pittsburgh Pirates 8-6. They say Shohei Ohtani left the game with some soreness in his knee, I guess. And the Baltimore Orioles down the Mariners 7-5. White Sox and Braves were postponed, I assume, because of weather. Those were the only games played yesterday. Mondays and Thursdays are generally travel days for teams, so most teams don't play. However, there's always a handful of games, and there you go. And that is a brief look at sports this morning here on News Talk WJAG as we approach 6:30. Paul Hughes in the news coming up. Also, Cindy Young's 2 cents and Fox News commentary. It's all up ahead on the WJAG Morning News.
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6: News on Gian Gelosi. President Trump says a deal with Iran is close, but the conflict continues with the U.S. military coming to the defense of ships in the region.
7: According to a senior U.S. official, it appears Iran has attempted to strike a commercial ship transiting the Strait of Hormuz tonight. U.S. forces shot down 2 Iranian one-way attack drones. Traffic flow through the strait continues, but the president did pull back from another round of airstrikes on Iran that were set to happen last night. He called them off after saying once again that a deal was at hand.
6: Fox's Douglas Ader, Elon Musk taking SpaceX public, marking a major day for Wall Street.
8: The IPO is expected to be priced at $135 per share and aims to raise $75 billion, valuing the company at $1.77 trillion.
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0: News you can rely on from people you can trust. Good morning, 6:32 now on this sunny Friday morning. We head back to the News Talk WJG and our Folk Daily News newsroom. We say good morning to Paul Hughes.
9: Good morning, Jeff. Good morning, everyone. Nebraska Independent Dan Osborne filed more than 12,000 signatures with the Nebraska Secretary of State's office on Thursday to get his name on the November ballot, seeking the U.S. Senate seat held by Nebraska Republican Pete Ricketts. During his weekly conference call, Ricketts was asked to describe the differences between himself and Osborne.
10: He wants to take away your gun rights. He actually just recently announced that he thinks gun holders should undergo a 5-year mental health check. That is really extreme, even among the anti-gun group. So Dan is about as far left as you can get, and he may be running with an independent behind his name, but all his positions are the ones that are for the Democrats. So we couldn't be more different.
9: Ricketts also said Osborne would have voted against the Family Tax Cut Act, removing the tax on tips and removing the tax on Social Security. A Wayne State College student who assaulted ambulance and hospital staff treating her for heavy alcohol consumption was convicted of three charges on Wednesday in Wayne County District Court. The Norfolk Daily News reports 21-year-old Molly McCormick of Oakland pleaded guilty to two counts of third-degree assault on a healthcare professional and one count of assault on a public safety officer with bodily fluid. McCormick faces up to 7 years in prison at sentencing, which is scheduled for Wednesday, August 5th. That's news from the WJAG and Norfolk Daily News newsroom. For those stories and more, go to WJAG.com.
0: All right, Mr. Hughes, if after a long day, what do you go for? Some people will say, I need a happy hour.
9: Happy hours are great. That was one of the greatest inventions ever.
0: The happy hour, yeah, no kidding.
9: Yeah.
0: Sometimes they get a little too happy, as you just demonstrated with that story there.
9: Sure.
0: You don't want to end up beating up an ambulance crew trying to save your life from drinking too much at happy hour.
9: I just can't imagine. Why would anybody try to beat up somebody who's trying to help them?
0: Because you're drunk and you have no idea what's going on.
9: You think they're a monster.
0: Anyway.
9: They're an alien.
0: Adults seek out food when having a rough day.
9: Oh, okay.
0: And
9: yeah,
0: the next time you're in a public place, just, look around. Yeah. Look around at the size of all of us now. A study finds your bad day will probably result in an extra trip to the refrigerator later.
9: You know, and what's better than solving a bad day than a slice of pizza?
0: Or a big bowl of ice cream with chocolate and peanuts on it. Oh.
9: Yeah, I think I'll go with that.
0: Yeah. Americans are more likely to turn to food as a mood booster above any other coping mechanism. Now, maybe this is good news rather than hitting the booze. Researchers discovered 43% will eat something just to feel better, comfort food, right?
9: Yeah.
0: As for the most popular food category they reach for, half of all respondents chose sweet treats, with salty snacks trailing behind as a distant second. So we're grabbing we're going for the ice cream, I think. The ice cream bucket usually gets raided after 9 p.m.
9: Yeah, my oldest son does not like ice cream, and I'm thinking there's something wrong with him.
0: Wow. You better get him checked out.
9: Yeah. Of course, he's thinner than I am, and, that might be why.
0: Well.
9: But I just like, who doesn't like ice cream?
0: That's un-American, and quite frankly, that's even un-Spanish.
9: Yeah.
0: Dual citizen he is, right?
9: That's right.
0: I came across a story this morning. I haven't mentioned this yet. Phil Mickelson. In the golf world, we call him Lefty.
9: That's right. Or that's left. That's,
0: he's, yeah. He got tossed out of a country club. He had his membership pulled.
9: He seems like such a mild-mannered guy. You can't even...
0: Doesn't he, though?
9: I don't ever remember seeing him being angry. Or...
0: Like an all-American dad? Yeah, you never saw him blow his top or roll his SUV or have his wife throw a 7-iron through the back window. None of that ever happened to Phil Mickelson. But apparently, his membership was revoked. He lost his membership at the Farms Golf Club in Rancho Santa Fe, California, following an investigation into alleged misconduct involving a female employee.
9: Ooh.
0: The club confirmed the revocation after a thorough investigation.
9: Hmm.
0: According to the reports, the misconduct involved unwanted contact. See, this is where we're getting into the booze again, probably.
9: I think you're right.
0: Let's see here. While Mickelson's spokesperson did not directly address the allegation, they indicated that any misunderstanding had been resolved and noted that Mickelson is currently focused on a family health matter, leaving his return to professional golf uncertain. Mickelson has played only once since August and has missed several LIV golf events this season. Oh, yeah, he was one of the guys who bolted for LIV.
9: He certainly was. Yeah.
0: His exemption from the U.S. Open has expired, and he announced in April that he would step away from competition due to ongoing family health issues. I don't know if that means he has the health issue. I know he's had health issues, but if there are other people in his family with health issues... So,
11: yeah. When you wonder what health issue is involved if by getting handsy with a employee or
0: right,
11: something.
0: Right. You know, here's the deal. The how can I say this nicely? If you have money, if you're well known, and it's well known that you have money, I think you have to be extra careful in situations like that because, all right, let's. I have no idea what happened
11: yeah,
0: here,
11: that's
0: but
11: very let, true. Very
0: let's
11: true.
0: Say the hands land on a cute little waitress. A cute little waitress is thinking, cha-ching.
11: Right.
0: And I'm not saying that's what happened, but those are things that you have. You know, like when you're big-time celebrities like Paul and I, you understand these things, right? When we go have a drink, Paul, we have to keep our hands under the table, right?
11: You are who?
0: This Nancy Guthrie thing keeps popping up again. Have you seen this?
11: Not recently.
0: A new anonymous tip reignited the search for Nancy Guthrie, the missing Arizona mother of Today co-host Savannah Guthrie. And by the way, Savannah, she's back at work at the Today Show, isn't she?
11: I believe so, for probably at least the last month or so.
0: Could you do that if your mother
11: no.
0: was missing
11: yeah,
0: under those
11: I,
0: conditions?
11: It would be awful.
0: I don't know that I could do anything but search for my mom.
11: Yeah.
0: The story comes from Page Six. The tip suggested a grave in Mexico may belong to her, prompting Buscando Corazones Nogales, an organization dedicated to finding missing persons in Mexico, to launch a search. Despite this lead, there is no confirmed evidence linking Nancy to Mexico or the grave. This sounds like tabloid stuff. And I think, sadly, this is where we've landed.
11: Yeah.
0: She disappeared all the way back in February from her Tucson area home where signs of forced entry and blood were found. You wonder if this is ever.
11: And she's like 80-some years old. What the?
0: Yeah.
11: What kind of a sick person would do that?
0: Where could she be where she would still be alive, you know, without anybody finding?
11: Yeah.
0: Yeah. Really, really sad. Okay, so I'm gonna be nice on the World Cup fans today, Paul, but I do want to point out ticket prices here.
11: Yeah, yeah.
0: Now the U.S.
11: And by the way, the World Cup got underway yesterday. Two pretty good games.
0: Yeah, I see. Okay, I only had the final of one, Mexico winning.
11: Yeah, Mexico defeated South Africa 2-0, as the Brits would
0: nil?
11: Say.
0: Okay.
11: Yeah, and then Republic of Korea, South Korea, mm-hmm. defeated. They call them Czechia now. It used to be the Czech Republic before that, Czechoslovakia.
0: Yeah.
11: But now they're calling them Czechia. But South Korea beat Czechia 2-1.
0: All right. See, now yeah, they got to talk in terms that I can understand. So if you wouldn't have explained that to me, I would have had no idea that was Czechoslovakia.
11: Yeah, yeah.
0: Ugh.
11: But, yeah, today both the Canadian and U.S. teams play their opening matches. So
0: yeah, we play Paraguay in Inglewood, California.
11: Yeah.
0: Now, I'm sure those will be $25 tickets.
11: Oh, sure.
0: Inglewood, California. Okay, so I went into ChatGPT, little AI here, to get to the bottom of this because, you know, as we all know, AI is 90% accurate, Paul. So
11: at least.
0: There's a 10% chance I'm wrong here. If you're referring to the, and I asked, World Cup soccer began yesterday. What is the average price for tickets in the USA? If you're referring to the FIFA World Cup currently being played in North America, ticket prices have varied dramatically depending on the match, city, and demand. So you have to be careful about what you're listening to here. So there isn't one official average ticket price released by FIFA, but recent reporting shows this. The cheapest tickets available for some group stage matches have been $169. I could live with that, couldn't
11: yeah,
0: you?
11: Yeah, you know, that's more, you know, in
0: yeah.
11: line with what people expect to pay.
0: FIFA's original face value pricing for many group stage matches started as low as $60 to $75 in the lowest seating categories. That would probably be on top of the flagpole in the South Stadium. Many U.S. host cities have seen average resale in the $600 to $900 range for group stage games. For example, Houston's average group stage tickets price was reported at $652, while Arlington, that's Dallas, averaged $915. It's probably that evil oil money down there, Paul.
11: Oh, yeah.
0: High demand matches involving the United States have reached several hundred to several thousand dollars per seat. Some reports showed Category 1 tickets for the U.S. opener exceeding $2,700. That would be tonight in Inglewood, California.
11: Yeah, I think I'll watch on TV.
0: Tickets for the final at MetLife Stadium in New Jersey have been listed from several thousand dollars upward. So, bottom line, this is ChatGPT talking here. For a typical World Cup match in the United States right now, fans are generally paying about $600 to $800 per ticket on the resale market, though bargains can be found for under $200, and premium matches can cost several thousand dollars. So, yeah, there's a FIFA Club World Cup going on, too. I'm not sure what they're talking about there. But anyway, that gives you an idea. So I'd like to know, is anybody listening here going to Kansas City next week? Because there's games at Arrowhead, I believe, on Tuesday of next week. And it might be before that. Is anybody going? I'd love to talk to you. If you would be willing to share with us how much you paid for your ticket. Now, if you got them early, because they've been on sale since, what, October, I think, Paul?
11: I believe, yeah. Something
0: so,
11: like that.
0: And you know, if you scoop those up early, you might have gotten yourself a good price. FIFA's prices of, you know, $60 to $75 instead of on the secondary market. That's where you really get, you know, right up the, you know, where. So if anybody, or if you know anybody who went, if you'd be willing to share that with us, Paul and I would just love to know this morning.
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13: Highs level off around 87 today. Under sunny skies, southwest winds 8 to 15 miles per hour. Clear skies tonight, slight chance for storms. Lows level off around 62. A blend of clouds and sun tomorrow. Chance of thunderstorms 79. I'm meteorologist Paul Trombley for News Talk WJAG AM 780 and 105.9 FM. Right now, it's 51 degrees.
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16: On August 3rd, 1949, President Harry Truman signed an act of Congress designating June 14th of each year as National Flag Day. Hello, everyone. I'm Cindy Young with Brownfield, and this is my two cents. Why June 14th? Well, on this day in 1777, by resolution of the Second Continental Congress, the flag of the United States was adopted. In the late 1800s, a school teacher in Wisconsin arranged for his students to observe the day as Flag Birthday. Then a few years later, another teacher did something similar, which was later adopted by the State Board of Education in New York, and soon after, several patriotic organizations followed suit. In 1916, President Woodrow Wilson issued a proclamation establishing June 14th as Flag Day, a nationally observed event, but it was Truman who signed the Act of Congress, making it official. The official name of our American flag is the Stars and Stripes, but she's also referred to as the Star-Spangled Banner, Old Glory, the Red, White, and Blue, and in the military, the group of cadets that carry the flags at ceremonies are called the Color Guard. The act of carrying said flags is referred to as carrying the colors. Back in 1777, when Old Glory was adopted, there were 13 stars, representing the 13 original British colonies which declared independence from the Kingdom of Great Britain to become the first 13 of these United States of America. On July 4th, 1960, the current flag was adopted. Whether you celebrate with a picnic, parade, or in quiet reflection, I hope you take a minute on this day to recognize that grand old flag. She's a high-flying flag, and forever in peace may she wave. She's the emblem of the land I love, the home of the free and the brave. I'm Cindy Young with Brownfield. And that's my two cents.
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20: The Plattner pandemonium is the latest in a long line of reminders that you should not be losing friends or family members over politics because none of the people dividing us believe what they say. Donald Trump has a daughter who converted to Judaism, which might be the least Hitler thing I've ever heard. But the Democrats still call him a Nazi to this day. Graham Plattner shows up with an actual death camp tattoo. The Democrats call him a guy who relates to the working class. My question for them is, what kind of jobs did they have? Because any co-workers I've ever worked with would never bond with a creep like Plattner, which is why Democrats should enjoy this while it lasts, because come election night, they are gonna get tattooed.
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0: 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The EAS will provide timely emergency warnings. This station serves the Norfolk, Nebraska operational area. This concludes this test of the emergency alert system. All right, 6:51 of the new WJG Morning News. I believe we have Pat in the house to look at local sports on the way next.
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0: 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Here's Pat. Where do we start?
3: Well, it's All-Star Week. Let's just start there. And it begins this afternoon when 19 area athletes will take the court for the Northeast Nebraska All-Star Volleyball Contest. They include athletes from Norfolk Catholic, Why Not Battle Creek, Guardian Angel Central Catholic, Wisner Pilger, Newman Grove, St. Ed, O'Neill, Elgin Public Pope, John Laurel, Concord Courage, Stanton, Oakland, Craig Clarkson, Lee, and Pierce. First serve is set for 3 o'clock out at Norfolk Catholic High School due to renovations being done at Northeast Community College. Athletes will also be on the gridiron later this evening for the 12th annual Northeast Nebraska All-Star Football Classic, taking part at Veterans Memorial Field. Kickoff is set for 7 o'clock with gates opening at 5:45. A full list of those rosters will be available under the sports tab at NorfolkNEradio.com. Then tomorrow, it's 16 area wrestlers taking the mat down at the National Guard Arm Recruiting Offices in Grand Island for the NSWCA Nebraska All-Star Duels. Area athletes will be from Stanton, Plainview, Wayne, Columbus, among other area schools. Matchups will be announced tonight as well during an award ceremony, with matches also beginning at 11 o'clock tomorrow. Jordy Fromm, she has earned another postseason award. She was named the winner of the Honda Sports Award for softball. That was announced yesterday. She becomes just the second Husker to win the award, joining Denise Day back in 1985. And that's a look at sports this morning.
0: All right, brought to you by our Sportscasters Club, 6:55. And coming up next hour, is marriage a happier place or a less happy place these days? And home improvement. We all remember that. The Tim Allen Show back to the, late 80s, early 90s. And they're rebooting every successful classic show from that era. Are they going to do a home improvement reboot? We'll have the answer. And, oh, by the way, there are a number of things in your house that should be cleaned regularly that you are not cleaning, and I'm going to have that list for you as well.
4: 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At mid-afternoon Thursday, corn was trending lower by 8 cents. Beans were trending lower by 9 cents. ADM Columbus, cash corn 402, new crop 425, Bloom and Egg Bloomfield, cash corn 371, Husker Egg Plainview, cash corn 374, new crop $4, CIE Norfolk, cash corn 375, new crop $4, Wabams, Wakefield, Cash Corn 367, Wisner Farmers Elevator, Cash Corn 376, New Crop 394, CBA 8120 Randolph, Cash Corn 366, New Crop 395, Cash Beans 1070, New Crop 1063, ADM Enola, Cash Corn 377, New Crop $4, Cash Beans 1060, 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
8: Sunny, 53 degrees at 7 o'clock. Good morning.
9: A deal with Iran could be signed this weekend. I'm Dave Anthony, Fox News. That's what President Trump says.
10: We ended the war with Iran today, and they have agreed never to have a nuclear weapon.
9: That was during his call into a rally in Georgia for Republican candidate for Governor Burt Jones, hours after the president announced he'd called off a third straight night of attacks on Iran. Fox Business's Max Gordon reports from Dubai.
11: According to Iranian state media, the 14-page draft includes U.S. commitments to lift sanctions on Iran, withdraw troops, and release frozen Iranian funds. But final negotiations still need to tackle nuclear and economic issues. Iran's foreign ministry says much of the agreement has been outlined, but nothing is currently finalized.
9: There was another skirmish in the Strait of Hormuz. A U.S. official tells Fox Iran tried to attack commercial ships, but American forces shot down two drones. Despite that, oil prices are down more than 3% on the potential for a deal. There's another 86-47 formation. Weeks after former FBI Director James Comey was indicted, accused of threatening President Trump in a social media post, showing that in seashells on a beach, The new one was found burned into a lawn near the Washington Monument.
12: The Department of Interior is calling this an act of deranged vandalism, with authorities not only trying to figure out who did this, but also what caused the discoloration in the grass.
9: Fox's Alexandria Hoff at the White House. The president's name has to be taken off the Kennedy Center in Washington by today unless an appeal stops that.
13: It's a last-minute legal push to make sure the facility stays as the Trump Kennedy Center. A source tells Associated Press the center's board voted to seek a stay of court ruling that said President Trump's name was illegally added to the center. The judge in the case had ruled only Congress could change the name of the facility and ordered all references to Trump be removed.
9: That's Fox's Jill Nato. The World Cup's underway. Team USA plays Paraguay tonight at Los Angeles Stadium. 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
17: From the WJAG and Norfolk Daily News newsroom, I'm Paul Hughes. The Great American Comedy Festival is set for next week with the final three nights scheduled for Norfolk's Johnny Carson Theater. 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
18: 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So I did another one, and then another one, and you know, before I knew it, I had an audience.
17: 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Improv with Bluebird is a Friday night feature, also at the Johnny. 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
8: Well, good morning on a beautiful Friday with sunshine, temperatures in the 50s here to start off the day. Great day to step outside and get a good breath of fresh air. Maybe have the coffee out on the deck this morning. Yeah, it's all good. And weather going to be pretty darn nice here going forward. Nothing too hot, but nothing too chilly. We'll check that out coming up momentarily. Brownfield's Managing for Profit in the Morning Livestock Report as well. And we'll get around to sports here. Pat will join us again at about 7:25. Is marriage a happier place or a less happy place these days? And Tim Allen speaks out on a home improvement reboot. And the things that we should be cleaning regularly that we hardly ever clean. That's all coming up this hour on the WJAG Morning News. Let's go.
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8: 87 for the high today, and that's about as warm as it'll be here for a few days. And hardly any, it says zero chance of rain today. But tonight, a 40% chance of scattered storms down to 62. Scattered storms early that could leak into Saturday morning. We'll see a high up near 79 during the day tomorrow, and then 50 Saturday night, 74 on Sunday, and then 50 Sunday night. Up to 80 on Monday. That's almost a perfect June afternoon. 54 Monday night, 82 Tuesday, 89 Wednesday, 84 Thursday. So the week ahead is looking very temperate and beautiful, quite frankly. Yesterday, 77 our high. I don't know if you could beat that. 54 was our low. yesterday, and that was right before midnight. We did pick up just a scotch of rain, 1/100. We are 3.36 inches below normal, and that grows daily. 28 to 37 mile an hour winds out of the north-northwest. 82 is a normal high, 58 a normal low. 99, the record for this day in 1952, and 41 in 1903. Sun has been up since 5:54 this morning. I'll tell you what, it's light enough to play golf at 5:30 in the morning right now. And yes, I would get up that early in the morning to play golf. Sunset at 9:06 tonight, and same for tomorrow. And temperatures across the state, we had a 43-degree reading out in Chadron, and it's still 43 in Chadron. It's 43 in Alliance as well, and that is the chilliest it is anywhere in Nebraska. It is 61. Let's see here. Really? Oh, yeah. Wahoo is at 61, and Plattsmouth is at 61, and that's as warm as it is anywhere. So it is a very nice, cool morning here. 57 in Wayne, 54 in O'Neill and Albion, 55 in Columbus, and here in Norfolk, 54 degrees at 7:07. 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Click on weather.
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21: I'm Kara Hart with Managing for Profit on Brown Field. Corn and soybean futures have been lower this week. Market analyst Naomi Bloom says farmers should be prepared for commodity prices to continue to stay lower throughout the summer and be watching closely for any rallies to finish marketing the remaining old crop bushels. We'll find out more on Brown Field right after this.
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21: Naomi Bloom with Total Farm Marketing says summer highs typically hit between Mother's Day and Father's Day, and some farmers took advantage for both old and new crop sales.
24: So this year it came just a little bit before Mother's Day, and then they had looked at some option strategies to protect unpriced bushels. And I think the industry as a whole reminded producers to be mindful that at summer high, usually is sometimes between Mother's Day and Father's Day, but I have a feeling that there's some old crop out there that still needs to get to town. Unfortunately, I don't think that this price is going to get any better unless something bad happens in the Middle East. We're looking at 2 billion bushel carryout for that old crop, so the end user knows that there's crop that has to come to town between now and harvest, so they're going to just sit back patiently and wait for the farmer to bring it to town. So I would say this, you know, if any slight bounces that we see over the coming weeks, just make sure you're selling it. And then come late August, September, I do feel that there will be a very, very significant low for the grain market. And if you wanted to do any reownership at that time, I would start a reownership strategy for the latter part of 2026 that would take you into 2027. Thing I just want to remind folks, because I heard a lot of, understandably so, frustration, even when these corn was at $5. You know, input costs are high and it's not super profitable for a lot of people. And I just have to, you know, remind people that history and agriculture says that sometimes you have to trudge through 5 or 6 years of small profit before you get the 2 to 3 years of glory, amazing, great prices. And so we just might be in that trough again of those lower values like we saw between 2014 and 2019. But keep in mind, heading for the latter part of 2026 and 2027, the El Nino weather pattern is supposed to be okay and helpful for U.S. production for grain, but it's not good for India. It wouldn't be good for southern parts of China. So we need to watch global weather this summer in addition to U.S. weather. Because if those big global end users and global grain producers like India and China, if they get to the point where they are not going to be having great crop, they might have to then import U.S. crops. And that's where I think that they will do it. But they're not going to do it until August, until we hit our seasonal low, because they're watching the markets, they're watching prices, they're watching seasonals, they're watching charts. They're going to come in and buy, but they're going to wait until the cheapest price point, which usually has a tendency to be mid to late August.
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8: All right, 7:12 on the WJT Morning News. Back in here on a beautiful Friday from my vantage point in the Farmer's Pride of Norfolk Studios. I'm looking right out the AccuWindow, and I can see beautiful sunshine inside here. And what a great weekend we have up ahead here. It's going to be a beautiful night for All-Star Football out at Veterans Memorial Field, the annual All-Star Football Classic that's been going on now since 2014, I believe, was the first one. Ticket sales all done at the gate, so come on out. I believe kickoff is at 7 o'clock. So watch a little football. Northeast Nebraska's best football players will be getting together and probably putting on the pads for the last time, unless any of them are going to go on to play college football. Okay, so the Morning Livestock Report is on the way here in a bit. Is marriage a happier place these days or a less happy place? Well, according to the latest general social survey, the percentage of people who said that their marriage is very happy has slipped from 67% in the late 1980s to 61% as of 2024. Expectations for marriage have risen over time, with many people now looking to a spouse for intense emotional fulfillment, personal growth, and status, which can magnify disappointment when those expectations are not fully met. Well, I see a couple of issues here. Many people are now looking to a spouse for intense emotional fulfillment. So in other words, they look at marriage as, what can I get out of this? Rather than, what can I give to this? I believe that's how we're built. We're built to be givers, to give our lives up for others. Okay, maybe not to the point of death, but you know what I mean. The more you bring to a marriage, and the more you focus on, what can I bring to this marriage? How can I focus on my spouse and make him or her happier? That's where it's at. Not expecting to get something out of it. It's kind of like going to church on Sunday. Well, I don't get anything out of it. Well, maybe you're not bringing anything to it. What are you bringing to it? Focus on that, and then all of a sudden watch what happens to your marriage. Listen to me, like I'm some kind of marriage counselor. But, so we've declined in happiness in marriage over the last 40 years from 67% to 61%. Even with that decline, married adults still tend to report higher overall life happiness than unmarried adults, indicating that marriage remains a strong predictor of well-being on average. You know, I don't have anything in front of me, but it seems to me I've read studies where it actually adds to your lifespan, it adds to your health, and it certainly adds to your wealth. Two people chipping in can make for maybe even a better retirement for yourselves. Who knows? There's a lot of variables there. You know, if you're single, and there's nothing wrong with the single life either. I think I could have done either. There's nothing wrong with a single life. You go through life, you don't have a family to take care of, so that's more money for yourself. And, you know, a lot of times maybe single people can actually retire a little earlier than married adults. But there you go. So I guess my message is, what can you bring to the marriage? All right, 7:16 on the WJG Morning News. Now the Brownfield Morning Livestock Report. 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
2: A fairly quiet day for direct cash cattle business, and cash hogs were mixed. Good morning, I'm Megan Grebner with the Brownfield Livestock Market Report. Direct cash cattle trade activity was pretty quiet. Bids were floated at $253 live in Kansas and Texas, but those are well below the current asking prices of $258 live in the South. It looks like the bulk of the week's business is going to hold out until sometime Friday. At the South Central Regional Stockyards in Missouri, feeder steers weighing less than 500 pounds were steady. Steers weighing more than 500 pounds are $5 to $10 higher. Feeder heifers were $5 to $10 higher. The USDA says demand was good to very good on a moderate supply. Overall, the quality and condition was outstanding. The market was active. Receipts were up on the week and the year. Medium and large one feeder steer, 600 to 649 pounds, brought $430 to $474.50. Medium and large one feeder heifer, 622 to 635 pounds, brought $382.50 to $386.50. Fox beef closed weak and lower with light demand for solid offerings. Choice down 8 cents at $393.21. Select was 2.46 lower at $373.25. Estimated cattle slaughter was 105,000 head, down 3,000 on the weekend, down more than 12,000 on the year. Cash hogs closed mixed with a moderate negotiated run. Processors had a couple of solid days of business, so needed numbers could

0: the moderate negotiated run. Processors had a couple of solid days of business, so needed numbers could be on hand. With ample supplies of market-ready hogs available, demand remains crucial. There are two areas to watch. Summer grilling season is in full swing, which is an opportunity to boost domestic demand, especially with pork's competitive price in the retail space. And while there have been some bright spots when it comes to global demand, there are still concerns about long-term strength. Barrels and gilts at the National Daily Direct were down 26 cents with a weighted average of 97.26. The Iowa Minnesota was 18 cents higher with a weighted average of 97.88, and the Western Corn Belt was up 23 cents with a weighted average of 97.83. Pork values finished the day lower, down $1.49 at $94.47. Ribs were down sharply. Loins and hams were also lower. And estimated hog slaughter was 485,000 head. That's up 9,000 on the week and up more than 5,000 on the year. At the CME, live and feeder cattle were up. Feeders had additional support from the losses in corn. And lean hog futures finished the day mixed on spread trade and demand uncertainty. I'm Megan Grebner for Brownfield.
1: Many farmers are getting a jump start on planning fungicide applications this season. FMC Technical Service Manager Madison Wozniak says one of the best ways to control tar spot is selecting multiple modes of action.
2: The more modes of action, the better, and that's for a multitude of reasons, one being good resistance management, but also increasing our spectrum of control.
1: Wozniak tells Brownfield fungicide timing is one of the most difficult decisions a grower has to make.
2: You don't necessarily have to spray right at VTR1. Holding off until R2, R3 has been a very efficacious application timing, especially if diseases like tar spot or southern rust end up moving in late. Something like Adastrio, we've seen that that unique combination of active ingredients provides a very strong level of broad spectrum control.
1: To learn more, visit your local FMC retailer or adastrio.ag.fmc.com.
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6: Just about 7:22 on the WJAG Morning News. 87 for the high today. 62 tonight, 79 tomorrow, 74 on Sunday. So a beautiful weekend up ahead for us. All right, coming up, sports with Pat. He'll join us here. Got a lot of all-stars in town today. And tonight, he'll tell you all about that. And then this story about this kid from Texas Tech, this quarterback, this Brendan Sorsby, who has admitted to having a horrible gambling problem, admitted that when he was at Indiana, he actually bet on, at least 40 games? Games that he participated in. Now, you can argue, well, you know, he didn't bet against his own team. Maybe. I guess I don't know, but... And so he went in for a 30-day rehab. You know, this has been a problem for years, he said. And he goes in for a 30-day rehab program. Everything's okay now. And the judges say the NCAA cannot ban this kid for life, which they... You know, that's usually what you get when you're caught gambling on sports while you're playing sports. And you're out of here. You know, go back to Keith... Pete Rose back in 1989. He found out that Pete was gambling. Pete did. Pete was not a good guy when it came to stuff like that. And the commissioner of baseball at that time, Bart Giamatti, knew the gravity of what this could do to the integrity of the game and booted him. It was, I think, one of the bravest decisions I've ever seen anybody in athletics make. And look where we are today. We played the Super Bowl in Vegas. Years ago, the NFL didn't even want to locate a team in Vegas for fear of, well, you know, people might think that there's something underhanded going on. Now, you can't turn on your television for 10 minutes during the day and watch any programming that has anything to do with sports without hearing about how you can just grab that phone, download that app, and start gambling today. Here's some free money that we'll give you to start. That's like the guy selling crack on the street. Here's a little taste. What do you say? And then you're hooked. It's all pretty seedy and underhanded, and we all just kind of wink and look the other way. This kid had a big problem, and so he jogs off the court and, of course, finds a lawyer and sues.

0: and gets an injunction. Now, there's going to be a trial, but oh, gosh, the trial doesn't start until February of 2027. There's also something else that I think is pretty significant here that I'll sit on that. I'll hold my powder that Pat pointed out. It was actually in the story that I think he shared back on Tuesday. And you might think differently about this. Okay, home improvement. We all know Tim Allen and the home improvement franchise that was so successful. You can still see reruns every day. Just find it on one of your apps on TV. And everybody's asking Tim Allen, because he's kind of in the limelight now again, because Toy Story 5 is coming out next weekend. He plays Buzz Lightyear. And so they're asking Tim, are we going to do a home improvement reboot? He said, no. Not anytime soon. The actor and comedian says the reboot is currently stalled, primarily due to complications involving some of the original cast members. They want scratch. Allen explained that there are personality problems among the actors that are proving difficult to navigate. The original series aired for 8 seasons from 91 to 99, so I stand corrected, it was all in the 90s, featuring Allen as Tim Taylor, a home improvement show host and father. Challenges in moving forward with the reboot largely stem from the personal issues of two of his on-screen sons. Zachary Ty Bryan has faced multiple arrests, including a domestic violence charge, while Jonathan Taylor Thomas has reportedly stepped back from acting altogether. So, yeah, that's the ugly part that we often don't think of. So there you go. All right, some of the things in your house that you don't clean on a regular basis that you should, I'm going to share those coming up. And Paul in the newsroom this morning, Dan Osborne says, here's the signatures. A Wayne County murder case. The judge is considering a change of venue. University of Nebraska Regents, they're going to work on the budget in June. And a podcasting superstar will headline the final night of the Great American Comedy Festival. We spoke to him yesterday here on the show. Paul will have that and more coming up on the new WJG Morning News. Pat has sports next, 7:26.
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0: 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Where do we start?
2: Let's start with All Stars. Man, we got 3 events happening involving our Northeast Nebraska kids, and it all starts this afternoon with the Northeast Nebraska All-Star Volleyball Contest. Taking part this year will be athletes from Norfolk Catholic, Why Not, Battle Creek, Guardian Angel Central Catholic, Wisner Pilger, Newman Grove St. Ned, O'Neill, Elgin Public, Pope John, Laurel Concord, Coleridge, Oakland Craig, Clarkson Lee, and Pierce. First service set for 3 o'clock out at Norfolk Catholic High School due to updates and renovations being done at Northeast Community College. Then this evening, area athletes will hit the gridiron for the 12th annual Northeast Nebraska All-Star Football Classic held at Veterans Memorial Field in Norfolk. Kickoff set for 7 o'clock with gates opening at 5:45. Tickets can be available at the gate for purchase, and a full list of those rosters will be available under the Sports tab at NorfolkNEradio.com. Then tomorrow, 16 area wrestlers will be on the mats for the NSWCA Nebraska All-Star Duels at the Nebraska National Guard Recruiting Office in Grand Island. Area athletes will include wrestlers from Norfolk Catholic, Pierce, Stanton, Wayne, Battle Creek, South Sioux City, Lions Decatur Northeast, Winnebago, Columbus Lakeview, Madison, Clarkson, Lee, and O'Neill. Action will get underway at 11 with matchups to be announced this evening during an awards ceremony. At the college level, Jordy Fromm is bringing home another postseason award as she was named the winner of the Honda Award for softball yesterday. She joins Denise Ray of back in 1985 as the only winners in Nebraska women's history. She now becomes a finalist for the prestigious Collegiate Woman of the Year Award and the Class of 2026 Honda Cup, which will be presented July 27th on the CBS Sports Network. On our local and area sports calendar for today, both the Norfolk Legion baseball teams take part in the Dakota Classic. Juniors open play against Harrisburg at noon before battling the reserve Battle Warriors at 7:30. Seniors face off with Palace City out of Mitchell, South Dakota at 2:30. And that's a look at sports this morning.
0: All right, brought to you by our Sportscasters Club at 7:29. By the way, if you're going to the All-Star football game tonight, all those ticket sales are done at the gate. And I would assume same for the basketball, Pat? Out of Norfolk Catholic?
2: Volleyball, yeah.
0: Or volleyball, so. I'm sorry.
2: No, you're okay. Good. Basketball's last week.
0: It's a day of stars in Norfolk, that's for sure. All right, coming up on 7:30 here, we're going to check in with Fox Radio News and Paul Hughes with the news just ahead.
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7: Fox News, I'm CJ Papa. President Trump calls off another round of powerful strikes in Iran in his bid for peace, but some in Iran are not playing along.
8: The Gulf still remains on edge, waiting to see what happens. U.S. forces reporting shoot it down two one-way Iranian attack drones that were allegedly trying to strike commercial vessels in the Strait of Hormuz.
7: And that's Fox's Max Gordon in Dubai. Iran state media says no agreement is made regarding the nuclear file in the current memorandum, and nuclear talks will take place within a 60-day period after signing. World Cup fever gripping the U.S.
9: Pretty good team. Yeah, I like how they play together. Hopefully we get super, super far.
10: I think we're going to be okay in the group stages. We got a little bit of a tough play with Paraguay.
7: And Stars and Stripes on display tonight, 9 p.m. Eastern in Los Angeles. The game against Paraguay, you could watch it on Fox. 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
0: 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Back to the News Talk WJG and Norfolk Daily News Newsroom. We say good morning to Paul Hughes.
11: Good morning, Jeff. Good morning, everyone. The University of Nebraska Board of Regents will meet Thursday in Lincoln, during which the board will consider the university budget for the 2027 fiscal year. A tuition increase is proposed. Last year, the board approved a 5% system-wide tuition increase, which followed a 0.625% increase in the university's state appropriation, considerably less than the 3.5% increase the university requested to keep pace with inflation. In tandem with last year's tuition increase, the university implemented budget cuts across each of the four campuses. This coming fiscal year, which begins July 1st, the university will see a 0.621% increase in state appropriations, along with a $5 million reduction in biomedical research funding. The Nebraska Department of Transportation is asking motorists to be aware of conditions before hitting the road. Jay Omar, the Communications and Public Policy Director for the department, is reminding motorists with severe weather and wildfires impacting areas of Nebraska to check Nebraska 511 before heading out. Nebraska 511 provides real-time information on road conditions, closures, construction, traffic cameras, and other travel impacts across the state. It can be accessed at 511.nebraska.gov. That's news from the WJAG and Norfolk Daily News newsroom. For those stories and more, go to WJAG.com.
0: So, your home is spotless. Thanks to your wife, right?
11: My wife does a great job, but I wouldn't say it's spotless.
0: Careful.
11: Yeah.
0: Be careful here. Paul, military guy, everything is fit and proper around the house. He keeps things in order. There are a lot of things around the house, though, what I'm getting at, that we don't clean regularly that we should. And there was one of these, this is what caught my eye, because one of these I finally did the other day. And, it was freaking
11: nasty, huh?
0: It was nasty. All right, here are the things that we forget to clean regularly. In other words, we should be cleaning these regularly. How often do you clean your smartphone?
11: Like
0: wipe it down.
11: Wipe it with a rag every now and again, but
0: yeah, like
11: that's
0: the
11: about
0: dirt,
11: it.
0: Not the dirty rag you just sneezed into, though, right?
11: Negative, no.
0: Yeah. So, like, those clean wipes that got so famous during COVID?
11: Oh, yeah.
0: You should wipe your smartphones down with that daily.
11: Oh,
0: daily.
11: Okay.
0: How about this? How often do you clean the blades on the ceiling fans in the house?
11: Not very often.
0: Right.
11: I suppose we should, though.
0: You know what? And they're above eye level, so we don't actually even look up there to see what's actually hanging off those blades.
11: Oh, yeah.
0: Whew.
11: Yeah.
0: Man, we've got a ceiling fan almost in every room of the house. Just get a chair. Bucket of soapy water, get up there and take a look at what's up there. You're probably going to go, and those blades are flying around, spreading that stuff all over the house. So wipe down the ceiling fan blades. You don't have to do that often, but I would say, about every 6 months or so, like maybe in the spring and the fall.
11: Yeah.
0: You should clean the furnace and AC filters. Okay,
11: Yeah, monthly at least.
0: The other day. So I was out last night. I just finished mowing the lawn, and I'm walking by, the air conditioner unit, the one that's outside, and just out of the corner of my eye, I thought, let me check that. It was absolutely caked with cotton. The cotton is flying off the cottonwoods, and those little air conditioner units will suck that stuff right into the little coils, and there has to be airflow through those coils, which cools everything. And once they get clogged, your air conditioner might not be working at all. It's certainly going to be working harder to be as efficient as it possibly can. So there's a couple of things you can do. You can take a vacuum cleaner out there and vacuum all of that cotton off of those coils, or I just go get the garden hose and spray it down. It's a job, but man, especially right now, the cotton's been flying, so get out there and check those outdoor air conditioning units. How often do you clean the coffee maker?
11: Yeah, my wife does that fairly regularly.
0: Mm-hmm, that's
11: probably good. At least once a week.
0: All right, very good, very good. You should clean your browser history. Or all of a sudden you got FBI agents knocking at your door. Open up, we know you're in there, open up. We should clean Congress every 2 years, and we don't do that. We should clean the toaster crumb drawer.
11: Oh, that is nasty.
0: Yeah, I pulled my crumb drawer out. This has probably been 3 months ago. I'm pretty sure Jimmy Hoffa dropped out of there. The underside of the lawnmower. How many people do this anymore? I used to do that. When I had a push mower, I did that all the time. Every time I got done, I'd prop that thing up, get the hose out, and clean the underside of that lawnmower. That's going to make you more efficient, too. How often do you wipe down the steering wheel on your vehicle?
11: Maybe never.
0: Yeah. How about the TV remote?
11: Maybe never.
0: Maybe never. Okay. Yeah. That thing.
11: Probably should.
0: We handle that thing every day.
11: Yeah. Come to think of it, sometimes it does get a little dirty.
0: You
11: got to kind of wet
0: and
11: wipe or whatever.
0: Our house. Doug lays on it. probably, you know, just the other day I was coming home, and he has a standing order at 11:55 that he's to have Gunsmoke on when I get home for lunch.
11: That's right.
0: And he was struggling with the remote the other day, you know, the pause and everything. So, wipe the TV remote down, because it probably does end up in the dog's mouth every once in a while.
11: Is Doug a Gunsmoke fan?
0: I have made him one.
11: Okay.
0: I have made him one. He's getting into it. That's for darn sure. Okay, coming up a little bit more on this Brendan Sorsby story here. About the judges. And you might think it's nothing. I don't think that is. And we may get to a few other things here before the end of the show today, so hang tight.
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13: Bright sunshine today, with daytime highs approaching 87. Southwest winds 8 to 15 miles per hour. Clear skies tonight. Slight chance of thunderstorms. Lows dip down to about 62. Slight chance for storms tomorrow. Highs level off around 79. A mix of clouds and sun. I'm meteorologist Paul Trombley for News Talk WJAG AM 780 and 105.9 FM. Right now, 53.
0: Okay, and how about some birthdays today? Timothy Busfield from 30-something, The West Wing. He was in Field of Dreams. He's 69 years old today. Now, he's married to the Little House on the Prairie girl. She played Laura. Okay, yeah, I'm having a brain fart on her name. You know who I'm talking about. 69 years old today. He's been in some legal trouble as well. But his spouse has been standing at his side. Kenny Wayne Shepherd, the blues rock guitarist, blue on black, 49 years old today. By the way, the Baseball Hall of Fame and Museum was born on this day in 1939. It was dedicated in Cooperstown, New York. Queen Elizabeth honored the Beatles by making him Melissa Gilbert. Thank you. Thanks, Paul. Honored the Beatles for making them members of the Order of the British Empire. Several British Army officers were so outraged, they returned their medals. And in 1987, President Ronald Reagan publicly challenged Mikhail Gorbachev to, "Mr. Gorbachev, tear down this wall," standing in front of the Berlin Wall at the Brandenburg Gate. That was on this day in 1987. All right, so there you go. Oh. The menu for the Northside Community Center today, clam chowder with tater tots and carrots. That's what's for dinner at the Northside Community Center in Madison.
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0: On the WJG Morning News. Oh, we got a little Ironside in the bumper rotation this morning. 16 away from 8 o'clock here. I am looking forward to a great weekend. I hope you are as well. And like we say, it's an all-star day here in Norfolk with the all-star volleyball games this afternoon out at Norfolk Catholic. Starts at 3 o'clock and then the all-star football game tonight at Veterans Memorial Field. And Pat and I have been discussing the Texas court that has scheduled Texas Tech quarterback Brendan Sorsby's trial against the NCAA for February 8th, 2027, which, geez, ironically, is 2 weeks after the college football playoff national championship. That's scheduled to be played at Allegiant Stadium in Las Vegas. The 99th District Court in Lubbock, Texas. Now, a little background here. You don't know what we're talking about. Brendan Sorsby is, he started his college career in Indiana. He ended up transferring to Texas Tech. Dynamic quarterback. But it turned out that, and he has admitted so, that he had a gambling problem. Has a gambling problem. And even admitted betting on, what, at least 40 games that he participated in. So the NCAA looked at that and said, you're out. You're done. Go play professional football. How do you think that would work if he would try to go to the NFL? Do you think the NFL would touch this guy? Has anybody asked that question? Anyway, the NCAA said, nope, you can't play this year. So he trots off the court, gets an injunction preventing the NCAA from banning him from playing this. So we're talking about this season. Texas Tech says, oh yeah, we're going to play him. The rest of the Big 12 conference now, they're starting to chime in and they're saying basically, we're not going to play against him. Well, so now there's a little background there. And there's more on that subject. There's a lot to discuss here. But I think I want to point this out, and maybe you've heard this. Maybe this is old news. It was new news to me. The 99th District Court in Lubbock County, Texas, where Texas Tech is located, scheduled the trial Monday. Now, this is the trial that's going to happen February 8th, 2027, 2 weeks after the CFP National Championship game. The same day, a judge granted Sorsby a temporary injunction that might clear him to play for the Red Raiders in 2026 after the NCAA declared him ineligible for wagering on college sports. The NCAA has already appealed Judge Ken Curry's ruling to the Court of Appeals for the 7th District of Texas in Amarillo. Each of the four justices in the 7th District, Chief Justice Judy Parker and Lawrence Doss, Alex Yarborough, and Laura Pratt, are graduates of the Texas Tech School of Law, according to their online bios. I'm sure that's just a coincidence. That's just a little coinky dinky. Nothing to see here. Nothing to see here. So we schedule a trial after the college football season is over. We're all from Texas Tech. Go Red Raiders! Sorsby admitted to making thousands of bets on college and professional sports during his career at Indiana, Cincinnati, and Texas Tech. Oh, yeah, I forgot about the Cincinnati stop here. Three schools. Big 12 athletic directors held a conference call Tuesday with Commissioner Brett Yormack, while TCU athletic director Mike Budde and Kansas State AD Gene Taylor have suggested that the league's other teams might elect not to play the Red Raiders this season. The league was still determining what action it could take in light of Curry's ruling. We had a thoughtful and productive conversation with our athletic directors today as we continue to work through the broader implications of this situation. I won't bore you with the rest of the details. So That's something to watch. That's something to watch. And so if the other teams in the Big 12 won't play against Texas Tech during the season, then you have to ask yourself, will the NCAA come in and say, okay, well, those are just going to go down as forfeits then. And then who's getting hurt, right? Yeah, then the other kids are getting hurt by that. All right. And then I wanted to mention this, too. We're a little short of time this morning. No guests this morning. So ahead of the 2026 midterms, I'm talking about California now. U.S. attorney on investigating election fraud in California. Investigations into suspected election fraud in California are underway. Quote, and I do expect those will result in charges. Bill Asaley, told the Epic Times. Ahead of the 2026 midterms, investigations into suspected election fraud in California are underway. That's according to that first assistant U.S. attorney for the Central District of California. I do expect those will result in charges. He did not elaborate, as Justice Department regulations prohibit discussing details on open cases. We are going to follow the evidence wherever it goes. With political tensions flaring during the recent primary elections, he cautioned that fraud is difficult to detect and challenging to prove. Yeah, no kidding. And that's what they take advantage of. There's a lot of confusion out there, and there's a lot of people who have a lot of theories on election fraud, but theories are not evidence. We require evidence. He said part of the issue is the state's mail-in ballot system in which every registered voter receives a ballot. The problem in California is that they have the universal vote by mail, so they mail out millions of ballots, and they allow them to be returned as late as 7 days after the election. So it's hard to understand on election night exactly how many ballots have been cast and how many are left to count. And that just breeds a ton of distrust and skepticism into the system whether or not fraud exists. The U.S. attorney has prioritized election fraud investigations after being appointed interim U.S. attorney in April of 2025 by then U.S. Attorney General Pam Bondi. He leads one of the largest federal prosecutor's offices nationwide, covering seven Southern California counties with a combined population of 20 million. His office includes a team of approximately 500 attorneys and staff. It all comes back to mail-in balloting, and I think if you do all mail-in balloting, it could be rife with fraud. You don't know one way or another, but the integrity of the election is upset. That's why I rail about counties here in Northeast Nebraska. All mail-in balloting. All mail-in balloting, and the newly elected Secretary of State says he's going to do something about that, so we'll see. I hope so. 7:52 on the WJG Morning News here. Okay, I went long-winded there. We'll take a quick break. The Kim Komando Consumer Tech Update on the way here, and then another look at national sports with Pat. Before we wrap things up here at 8 o'clock, and join the Brian Kilmeade Show at 8:05 on News Talk WJAG.
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19: 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You're witnessing history. Consider that the railroads began as risky private ventures backed by the most wealthy, but built for public use. Aviation's real growth began with government airmail contracts and then defending America in World War II. GPS was developed for the military long before it became something every driver uses. And the internet grew from a defense-funded research network into the backbone of modern life. The headline may be Elon Musk's net worth, but the real story is what happens when space becomes a genuinely useful infrastructure. And that begins today. Get my free 5-star rated newsletter every single morning. 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
0: 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All right, now Pat with sports. Take it away.
2: Thanks, Jeff. A little more Texas Tech drama is continuing. It is now in a 20-plus minute video released last night. Texas Tech officials defended their integrity and reiterated their support for Brandon Sorsby amid widespread criticism from the rest of the conference and other concerns for college sports to a likelihood of the quarterback playing this fall. Athletic Director Kirby Hocut said he understood why his AD colleagues had spoken out against the school allowing Sorsby to play. Several of those ADs have voiced their opposition to play Texas Tech this season, while others, like Georgia and Nebraska, have told their programs not to schedule any future contests against the Red Raiders. Sorsby was granted a temporary injunction that cleared him to play for the 2026 after being ruled ineligible for sports wagering. Former Las Vegas receiver Henry Ruggs III was denied parole yesterday, nearly 5 years after a drunk driving crash that killed 23-year-old Tina Tinter and her dog in Las Vegas. A Nevada court sentenced Ruggs back in August 2023 to 3 to 10 years in prison after pleading guilty to the May 2023 crash. He'll be re-eligible for parole again on August 24, 2027. On the MLB docket from yesterday, the Marlins beat the Diamondbacks 2-0. Tigers shut out the Twins 11-0. Mets down the Cardinals 5-4. Rangers doubled up the Royals 4-2. Cubs beat the Rockies 9-3. It was the Dodgers over the Pirates 8-6. And Orioles down the Marlins 7-5. In the Stanley Cup Finals, Carolina moved one game away from hoisting the trophy as they downed Vegas 4-2 yesterday. Game 6 is set for Sunday in Vegas.
0: Okay.
2: That's a look at sports.
0: And then tomorrow night, the NBA Finals.
2: Yes.
0: Back in San Antonio.
2: Could be the last one.
0: Do you think it will be?
2: Yeah. Ooh, that's... I don't know.
0: Knicks in 6. I think
2: probably.
0: The Spurs will find a way, and then Knicks will go home and win it Game 6 at the Garden. We'll see. All right, we're out of time. Get out there and make it a great weekend. It's going to be absolutely gorgeous out there. Be safe. No drinking and driving. We're back Monday morning at 6 right here.
22: 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We also will be featuring the Hoover Rental Equipment auction items, including a 2021 Caterpillar D5 LGP dozer, 2024 John Deere 333P compact track loader. There's a 2017 Deere 450J dozer, 2012 Deere 672GP Road Grader, also selling a 2014 Bell six-wheel drive articulated dump truck and a 2022-year model Caterpillar 920 wheel loader. And then on Wednesday, June the 17th, a big sale on Wednesday featuring items from the Lee and Nevelin Selmont Farm Retirement Sale in Medford, Oklahoma, Jensen Cattle Corporation Estate Sale, White River, South Dakota. 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Walter and Brett Nibling from Highland, Kansas will be selling. Steve Bruning from North Sioux City, South Dakota will have items on the sale. 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And then on Thursday, June the 18th, the Nordenstrom Farm Retirement Sale by Isanti, Minnesota, featuring late model John Deere equipment. And then on Friday, June the 19th, the Gary and Lisa Nelson Retirement Sale in Woodhill, Illinois. 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
3: It's not a done deal. I'm Dave Anthony, Fox News. That's the word today from Iran, though its foreign ministry does say terms are mostly finalized in an agreement with the U.S. President Trump says there is a deal to end the war.
4: And most importantly, we have a deal that Iran will never have a nuclear weapon.
3: But the conflict isn't quite over. Fox Business's Max Gordon reports from Dubai.
23: U.S. forces reported shooting down two Iranian attack drones that were attempting to strike commercial vessels in the Strait of Hormuz. This after President Trump canceled strikes on Iran last night. President Trump also says that a memorandum of understanding between the United States and Iran could be signed in the next couple of days.
4: Oil will start coming down to, I think, even lower than it was before.
3: Oil prices are down almost 3% this morning. WTI about $85 a barrel. That's still $20 higher than before the conflict started. On Wall Street, stock futures are rising on hopes of a deal. The day after a market surge, the Dow gained more than 900 points, getting back Wednesday's big losses. And one stock could blast off at the opening bell in a half hour when SpaceX starts trading in the biggest initial public offering ever.
24: $75 billion worth of shares. We're expecting a share price of $135.
3: Fox Business Network's Jerry Willis.
24: If all goes according to plan, CEO Elon Musk could become the world's first trillionaire. In addition, and this is important, some 4,000 employees will become millionaires, at least on paper, due to their stock options.
3: That's Fox Business Network's Jerry Willis. An update on the search for Nancy Guthrie more than 3 months after she disappeared in Arizona.
25: A federal law enforcement source telling Fox News that Nancy Guthrie is still missing after an anonymous tip sparked a massive search in Mexico. The tip claimed that that Nancy was in a shallow grave in Nogales.
3: That's Fox's Carly Shimkus, but there was no body found in that search. 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
11: 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Governor Jim Pillen is asking the Federal Emergency Management Agency for a 30-day extension to submit major disaster declarations due to severe storms that impacted the state May 15th through the 18th. If allowed, the state would have until July 17th to finalize its preliminary damage assessments. Storms that hit central and eastern Nebraska produced powerful straight-line winds, tornadoes, and flash flooding, resulting in damage to public power infrastructure, roads, and public buildings. Impacted cities and counties are still compiling documentation related to the removal of debris and other protective measures. Rural public power districts are doing the same and need additional time to verify all damage estimates. The U.S. Department of Agriculture's Farm Service Agency is expanding payment limitations and payment eligibility provisions that affect program payments, including allowing for the equitable treatment of business entities. Additionally, the program has increased payment limitations for certain programs and articulated a broader definition of farming income that will result in more exceptions to income limitations. Producers should contact their local FSA county office by September 15th for more information or to update their farm operating plan.
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7: Ample sunshine expected today with daytime highs approaching 87. Southwesterly winds 8 to 15 miles per hour. Slight chance of thunderstorms tonight. Lows around 62. Clear skies. Slight chance of thunderstorms tomorrow. High of 79. A blend of clouds and sun. I'm meteorologist Paul Trombley for News Talk WJAG AM 780 and 105.9 FM. Currently, it's 56 degrees.
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8: From high atop Fox News headquarters in New York City, the most approachable radio host in America. It's Brian Kilmeade.
9: Hi, everyone. So glad you're there. It's the Brian Kilmeade Show. We're out in Los Angeles having a great time. And, of course, it's a really important day because the U.S. kicks off the three guaranteed games in the World Cup. They qualify because we host. That's traditional. Anybody who hosts, you get in. And they got three games they got to win, especially today in Paraguay. Second is Australia. And the third game is Turkey. They're all one-goal games. They beat the first two teams 2-1, which means it can go any other way. I do think we approved a lot more. So I'm out there covering the World Cup. We'll be doing that a lot through the month. You can get it on Fox. You can get it on Fox Sports app, this Fox Sports 1 app, as well as anywhere you stream, and, of course, on the Fox Big Channel on the big games. But first things first. You know, we've been talking a lot about Iran, and we should be. And we're talking about a lot of the challenges with with China and through the Taiwan. And, of course, it's always on everyone's mind. But there's been a story going on for 5 years. It's been a relentless, brutal war. And it was started by Russia. They made up some story about Nazis being Ukraine and that being their naturalized land. And they thought they'd win this war in 3 days, maybe four. And now we're in its fifth year. And now things have changed. By all reports, because of the innovation resilience of the Ukrainian people and the lack of conviction from the Russians, even though they are five times the population of Ukraine, things are really going Ukraine's way. In fact, they've picked up over 100 square miles in 2026, and they're able to hit through their own innovation, their own long-distance rockets, right in Moscow as well as St. Petersburg. It is incredible how this war has changed. And joining us now, a man who's been living it, Tim Milovanov. He is the president of Kyiv School of Economics. He's a minister of the economy. He was there from 2019 through 2020 and associate professor now at the University of Pittsburgh. Tim, how have things reversed? And I know how much you want it to be reversed, but in reality, how much have things changed on the battlefield this year?
10: So I was actually right now, today, in some headquarters in Kharkiv with a brigade. And I've seen live missions carried out at about 60 miles away from the front line, in the rear with drones, cutting off Russian logistics. And they could do nothing about this. And then I went to a ranch, to a R&D ranch, where they are experimenting with new robots and new drones, which can be like motherboards, sending multiple FPV drones at long distances. This is just amazing. It's really turning into a lot of hipster engineering, as they call it. So it's basically a lot of engineers and a lot of operators running tech systems.
9: That's pretty amazing. And so for a while, the drones are still a challenge, but the battlefield has changed in that the drones are AI powered. So no one's really working the drones. They have a mission, and they'll do anything to complete that mission, right?
10: Yeah, so there's still some human. A human has to make a decision. So, you know, the gold standard, for example, in some drones is two-click mission, meaning first click is to get to the area of the target, and the second click, once the target is acquired automatically, is to approve. So we should have a human approving a decision to kill or not. So that is important, and that's, I think, a part of regulation. But yes, otherwise it could be completely AI without any human.
9: So right now they're focusing on the critical roads and railways, in some cases more than 100 miles from the front, that feed the Russian troops. So that's what you're talking about with supply lines. So Kyiv is calling the effort the logistic lockdown, and it's reshaping the battlefield and allowing the Russians to retreat and you guys gain ground.
10: Yes, that's absolutely correct. The missions that I saw today, video recorded and some live, were killing or shutting down, targeting trucks far away from the front line. Some of them were delivering ammunition for artillery. Others were delivering soldiers or fuel or some other explosives. Just as a civilian, I was able to see how sparse that area is already is, because Russian trucks cannot travel in any kind of formations or for a long time. But now they're really, really sparse. They're very limited, and yet Ukrainians are basically hunting them down.
9: Have you seen the casualty figures? There are over 25,000 a month Russians dying. Are there Russians everywhere every month?
10: Yeah, so I think the numbers indeed are staggering. Some months confirmed, video confirmed, killed and wounded, up to 30,000 plus. These numbers have increased dramatically this year. And the reason is that because of the technological advances, the kill zone, the sort of the gray area between the two sides through which Russian infantry is trying to advance, that area has increased dramatically, now reaching tens of miles, sometimes even as large as 30, 40 miles, and so that's where Russians get killed.
9: So it looks like the President Zelensky said to Vladimir Putin, let's meet one-on-one and end this war, and he said no. In reality, do you think from your reports and talking to the people there that he's feeling the pressure?
10: Yeah, I think so. I've spoken with commanders today, and they are saying that, listen, Russia, we can suppress it. We can suppress the logistics, and if we suppress the logistics, that means they cannot really operate on the front line at all. So I think President Zelensky is absolutely correct. And I think Russia will feel it. And when Zelensky says that, listen, this is just June and July, we can do so much more to make Russia realize that the best course of action to stop it, I think that's probably true.
9: So I want you, President Zelensky spoke about trying to get some security guarantees and start maybe getting a mediator. Cut one.
12: Europe has to be, during any kind of negotiations, Europe can't just mediate, to my mind, because Europe stands on our side. Today I shared it with our partners. It's very, dangerous just to mediate, because, for example, if EU mediate, it means that they will think about how to put sanctions or not, because they are mediators. They have to be in the middle. That's why I share my position that there is no, let's be fair, open, and very clear to each of us, and also to Russians. They have to know there is no just mediators.
9: So he doesn't want to mediate. He says, listen, don't pretend like we're equal here. Remember, we're the good guys.
10: Yeah, I think he's correct. And I also think there's a very pragmatic discussion here that, listen, if we're going to just let it go, Russia can rearm, resupply this logistics, and then just attack again. So I think Zelensky is saying, listen, that's not going to work. Don't play your games. Let's stop it once and for all.
9: Here's more from Zelensky. Cut two.
12: We need security guarantees from Europe and the United States. So we will be happy to see, of course, American team. But not to repeat the mistake when one country or another, big or small, makes some decisions with Russia and then put on the table, look, this is the idea. No, we will not accept such idea. Negotiations without us, when war on our territory, when mostly Ukrainian losses. So that's why we've nothing about us without us.
9: Tim Milanov, our guest, he's president of the Kiev School of Economics, minister of the economy in Ukraine, and associate professor at the University of Pittsburgh. So he wants security guarantees. For people that are in the know, that's the big thing. We can't be doing this every 2 or 3 years. And with that, the French and British have said, we'll put some troops on the ground. We have not necessarily committed to that in the U.S. What do the security guarantees look like in your mind?
10: So I think what's important is for Ukraine to be able to protect itself. So this is supply chains, innovation, funding for weapons. The innovation cycle will continue. So Ukraine has to be able to pay for engineers, for new weapons, for new developments. And I think it can share all of this with the allies, you know, with the United States, with European countries. So I think it could also be positive or phrased as a win-win. But those structures have to be in place. Realistic, practical structures, business-like oriented, very pragmatic.
9: Right. So economically, how's Ukraine doing, Tim?
10: Struggling. It's doing very well in terms of innovation. And I think there are fantastic opportunities for Ukraine post-war or post-ceasefire to kind of apply to the dual use in its spillovers to grow its economy. But it also has to rebuild. It has to support its population. There are demographic issues. A lot of people left. So I think, you know, it's not black and white. You know, military is committed. People around military leadership are committed, but people are suffering too. Civilians are suffering.
9: No doubt about it, because they're aiming for civilian targets. What about the what about agriculture? They're able to now get their shipping to their clients because through their drone navy, they were able to push back the Russians, weren't they?
10: Yeah, absolutely. And a couple of years ago, it was simply unimaginable. And Russia was blackmailing Ukraine, saying, listen, we're going to kill your agriculture and we don't agree to any Black Sea routes, you know. But Ukrainians said, you know, doesn't matter. You know, we're going to do it anyway. We're going to protect our ships with drones, with air defense. And we're going to also retaliate for anything you do. So, you know, that's working. I mean, it's not easy. There are explosions. We attack their ships. They attack our ships. They attack our ports. We target their ports. It's a lot of back and forth. But I think it's working. Ukraine is able to export through the through Black Sea.
9: The way I understand it is the one thing that President Zelensky needs is Patriots or missile defense, THAAD missile defense. If there's a big push now to maybe give the licenses to the Ukrainians to build their own. From what you know, from what people have told you, can they?
10: Yeah, I think you can. I just talked to an owner of a pretty advanced and powerful defense tech company. They are doing their own cruise missiles, and we have visited their facility. It's amazing what they have been able to do during the wartime and at a fraction of a cost. Now they are working on ballistic interceptors, and I think if they get licensing, at least for the parts of the most critical equipment from the United States, they would be able to run Ukrainian ballistic interceptor program.
9: What about the draft? Do you guys have enough? Is there enough Ukrainian fighters?
10: That is a real problem. We do not have that many people. No, it's not that we do not have people left, but that's not how we think about life. And it also, we do not want to, you know, turn our economy, market economy, actually, in a complete militaristic economy. So I think we're trying to substitute and save people, substitute people on the battlefield with robotics, with drones. And I think I just talked to a commander earlier today, and he said, listen, the idea is to, right, let's say we now have 100% of infantry. Let's move to 70% robotics and 30% of infantry. And it's absolutely feasible in the next 6 months.
9: David Petraeus, general, told us that if you want to see the future of warfare, don't look at Iran. Look at Ukraine. It's pretty amazing what has happened since this thing started, when the Russians tried to roll tanks into Kyiv, isn't it?
10: Yeah. I think it is a very different war. No one can, you know, take anything with tanks anymore. And all of these big platforms or big doctrines, they are irrelevant, frankly. The future is in robots, in AI, in engineers, and in a lot of human thinking and intelligence and data collection. So in a sense, there is good news for everyone, because these kill zones mean they mean that the technology can stop wars by creating these buffers between the countries. It's not going to be easy, but it is possible. And so no one can move through them. So I think I'm very optimistic about the future of the humankind, unless we make some serious mistakes. I think the technology is moving us towards inability to fight.
9: Regaining Ground is the title of the story yesterday in the New York Post. Kyiv gets back 230 square miles already in 2026, and you're on the march. Tim Milovanov, thanks so much for joining us. Appreciate it, and thanks for bringing us up to date in the Ukraine, on the Ukraine. Stay safe.

0: Tim Milivojevic, thanks so much for joining us. Appreciate it. And thanks for bringing us up to date in the Ukraine, on the Ukraine. Stay safe.
1: Thank you.
0: All right. Here in L.A., we're going to continue to update you and preview the World Cup as it finally gets underway and all the challenges in this region because there's a lot. And nobody, I don't think anybody could be happy about how they ran their election, have been running them. But now the whole spotlight is on him because of the candidacy of Spencer Pratt. But now we're looking at how he was handled, how he went from first to second to third over the course of 2 weeks. And you just get the sense there's no way, that is no way to run an election in the 21st century. Why people in California accept it, I don't know. You listen to the Brian Kilmeade Show. Don't move.
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7: What kind of economic impact the Norfolk Sports Council had in the month of May and will have in the month of June? 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
8: From his mouth to your ears, it's Brian Kilmeade.
9: Even if they sign on the dotted line, we get everything we want on paper. What are they going to do in terms of implementation? They're going to stall it.
10: So that is General Jack Keane, who was with me on Fox and Friends about 90 minutes ago, and we're talking about the moving parts, what is changing right now with Iran. So we know we took 2 days and bombed a number of sites, took out their eyes and ears for the most part, while at the same time disabling another ship, trying to get through our blockade of the blockade. So why are we convinced, or why is some convinced we have a deal now? Well, one of the reasons to think this could be different is because when we went back to kinetic action, there was panic. There was panic amongst Qatar, Saudi Arabia, Bahrain, and Kuwait. And they all scrambled to talk to us and talk to Iran. They said, hey, we got inroads. If you could just stop bombing, we think we can get a deal by the weekend. So the president was convinced by that explanation, not looking forward to an all-out war again, and rocketing up the price of oil, said, all right. I'll give you the weekend. They said, we think we can get a memorandum of understanding, and you could probably send J.D. Vance out to Europe somewhere and go and sign it. So the president said, okay, let me think about this. I'll do it. Now, something else came out that you should not be surprised about, and I was given a heads up on, is a lot of these Gulf states have been double dealing. Qatar meeting with Iran saying, leave my gas, my natural gas fields alone, and I'll make sure to not export at the same rate we're going to export, to upgrade and put stress on our energy outlets around the country. We put stress around the world, and it will put stress on the U.S. to stop the military action. Think about that. Qatar is supposed to be our ally during this, knowing that Iran is our enemy, double dealing. I'm not sure that you could put UAE in that category. I think they're on up and up, and in terms of our allies in the area, I think you put UAE right behind Israel in the region. But some are still skeptical that Iran would ever sign off on a deal. To me, they'd have to be forced to live up to that deal. Here's Josh Holmes of the Ruthless Podcast, Cut 13.
11: Iran has certainly given people reason for skepticism on this front. I mean, look, it's a pretty unconventional day in global diplomatic policy when you start with Fox and Friends in the morning and news of Karg Island being a target, only to mid-afternoon have this announcement about a potential deal imminently. I remain skeptical that Iran is anywhere close to being able to adhere to the terms that they even agreed to. That being said, any sort of progress at all is going to be welcome news to a whole bunch of people on Capitol Hill and elsewhere who like the progress the president's making here.
10: Look, I'm for him finishing the job. That's where I stand. I know it's going to be uneven, but we can finish the job. We have the assets in the area, more assets in the area. We went to school over the last 8 weeks about what they were able to dig up and bring out, and that's going to be a target now. And we can open up the strait ourselves. My goodness, it's just been revealed. We're taking 20 to 30 ships out there a night anyway without even telling them. They showed up their transponders to just drag them through. So I'm out in Los Angeles now because the USA team is taking on Paraguay tonight. Talked to Clint Dempsey last night, and I talked to Carly Lloyd last night, as well as Rob Stone, the Fox guys, and they tell us what to expect. You'll get that interview next.
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14: News. I'm Therese Crowley. All over but the shooting and the signing, President Trump says the Iran war is over.
15: They will not only not have, they will not purchase, develop in any way, any shape, in any way, shape, or form, a nuclear weapon.
14: But U.S. reportedly dispatched 4 U.S. jets for the Vice President Vance Geneva signing, and the U.S. military had to again shoot down Iran attack drones targeting commercial ships. After beautifying Washington for America 250 and the weekend White House cage fight, President Trump's celebration season scarred by a giant etching of 8647 on the National Mall.
16: The Department of Interior is calling this an act of deranged vandalism, with authorities not only trying to figure out who did this, but also what caused the discoloration in the grass.
14: That's Alexandria Hoff. Liftoff on the NASDAQ, Elon Musk's initial public offering of SpaceX stock. 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
18: 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From the WJAG and Norfolk Daily News newsroom, I'm Paul Hughes. Registered nonpartisan U.S. Senate candidate Dan Osborne submitted signatures Thursday to get his name on the general election ballot this fall against Republican U.S. Senator Pete Ricketts. To be on the general election ballot as a nonpartisan, someone must submit 4,000 signatures from registered voters, including 750 in each of the state's 3 congressional districts. Osborne said his campaign gathered roughly 12,500 signatures to give to the Secretary of State. Unlike in his 2024 bid against U.S. Senator Deb Fischer, Osborne is a known commodity and in the crosshairs of national and state Republicans. Also, Nebraska Democrats are clearing the field for Osborne this time around. Judge Michael Long on Wednesday took under advisement a motion for a change of venue filed last month by an attorney representing 33-year-old Carl Ruskamp. According to the Norfolk Daily News, defense attorney Tim Norlinger, citing extensive and highly prejudicial coverage of Ruskamp's court case, had asked Long to move the trial out of Wayne County. Ruskamp is charged with first-degree murder, use of a firearm to commit a felony, and possession of a firearm by a prohibited person in connection to the death of his 65-year-old father, Gerald Ruskamp, on September 7, 2022. For those stories and more, go to WJAG.com.
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0: 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Mark Evan Jackson is a cast member of the Bluebird Improv Group. They'll be performing at the Great American Comedy Festival this year. You'll hear our conversation with him Monday morning at 7:40 on the WJEG Morning News.
4: The more you listen, the more you'll know. 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
5: Yeah, we got. I went a little low on Mark Tisa, but so much to talk about around the world, around the country, and what's going on with this guy Plattner in Maine is so disturbing. It's so not that you have to be a perfect person to get through, but the fact that you were on this Kick website up until like a month ago or 2 weeks ago, that's the crazy thing. Well, it's not. They were on Kavanaugh for something that they couldn't prove in high school, and the guy's in his 50s. This guy was up 5 minutes ago. He was on all these sites. How could you believe a word he says? But I think the scarier thing for me is what he thinks. And what he's going to be is another socialist in the Senate. He's going to join Bernie Sanders and Elizabeth Warren, moving the whole party. That's why they're looking over these personal transgressions. That's what's really scary. In fact, the transgressions allow him not to talk about his beliefs, which I think that that's one place that Colin should really jump on, because she is not a socialist. Center right, yes. Socialist, no.
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8: News. I'm C.J. Papa. President Trump pushing back hard on a report out of Iran about the peace deal on Truth Social. He wrote, "The terms that Iran leaked to the fake news have nothing to do with the terms that were agreed to in writing." He called it a weak and pathetic statement on having a deal bears no relation to the truth. The opening bell at the NASDAQ earlier. Brings in the debut of SpaceX rocketing onto the platform, the founder Elon Musk.
9: There also have to be things that get you excited about the future.
8: Adding,
9: you can't wait to see what happens next. And that's the future that SpaceX wants to bring to you.
8: And the company says it sold all the shares it made available. America's listening to Fox News.
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11: Soybeans and hogs are mixed. Corn's higher, cattle lower. I'm John Perkins with a Brown Field Market Update. You are made for farming, and so is Stein. At Stein Seed Company, they have decades of research dedicated to developing seed that allows you to farm the way you want to farm. Stein has yield. Soybeans are back to mix. Development conditions continue to look favorable in much of the region. The trade's watching late harvest activity in Argentina and waiting for new demand from China. Soybean oil is down. Bean meal, though, mostly modestly higher. July beans are up 2 1/4 at 11.17 1/4. August is 1 3/4 higher at 11.21 3/4. July meal's up 90 cents at 302.60, and July bean oil's down 46 points at 74. Corn's up modestly, monitoring development weather with more rain in the forecast for some key growing areas. USDA's planted area numbers are out at the end of the month. July's up 4 at 415 3/4. September's 3 1/2 higher at 423 1/2. And wheat is mixed. U.S. production and supplies are both projected at multi-decade lows. But contracts are finding some interest around these price levels, at least for the most part. July Chicago's 6 1/4 higher at 593. Cotton is consolidating, adjusting spreads a little bit, with July up 27 at 72.76 and December 8 higher at 76.44. Watching the weather, July rice is down 10 1/2 at 12.10. Live and feeder cattle are sharply lower, waiting for this week's direct business to get going on a widespread basis. Also monitoring the New World screwworm situation. August lives down 330 at 239.40. October lives down 327 at 232.12. August feeders are 390 lower at 355.60. And hogs are mixed, mostly lower on spread trade in yesterday's lower close in pork. July's down 15 at 96.47. August is up 5 at 95.95. John Perkins, Brownfield.
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6: Hey, we're back, and, you know, I'm in Los Angeles, going to watch the game tonight, be talking about that on Monday with you guys, but Sunday night at 10 o'clock, got a great show queued up. I want you, everybody, to listen to One Nation. That's 10 o'clock Eastern time, 7 o'clock Pacific time. We're going to talk to Adam Hunter and have some fun about some of the crazy things that have been happening in the news. Jamie Kennedy on what's going on in the with the mayor's race, and Spencer Pratt, what he could have done had he advanced to the finals and would have probably torn up Karen Bass in a political way. And then the chance Steve Hilton has here, as well as bringing back the industry to California. Jamie Kennedy, outstanding actor. And we're also going to talk to Lee Zeldin. Lee Zeldin is one of the key to unleashing the energy in this country. Also, the data centers. Nobody wants a data center in their backyard, but everybody wants to use AI. People want to create jobs, a lot of blue-collar jobs, electricians, pipe fitters, plumbers, but they say that they don't want to build these data centers. What's the reality? Does it really hurt a community to do that? And we'll talk to Lee Zeldin about that. And then Joel Pollack, the opinion editor of the California Post, will talk about this massive fraud allegations and investigation when it comes to the homeless. How about $1 billion just lost? We're going to talk about all that and more with Joel Pollack. You're listening to the Brian Kilmeade Show on the road. Do not miss a minute. So, and always, by the way, go to BrianKilmeade.com, too. History, Liberty, and Laughs is coming up on July 11th. It's going to be in Pensacola, Florida. As I morph into my new book, United the States, I'm trying to bring history to life in a fun, entertaining way. And, yes, they include skits and a lot of fun and a lot of Q&A. So go to BrianKilmeade.com, streamed on Fox Nation. Don't...

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3: 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Since when?
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3: What? Where?
2: At the Johnny Carson Theater.
3: In Norfolk?
2: Yeah.
3: Well, who's performing?
2: Charlie Behrens is the headliner this year.
3: Charlie Behrens? I see his videos all the time. He's hilarious.
2: Right? They're also bringing in Bluebird Improv with Matt Walsh and a bunch of other funny improvisers.
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2: 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And the adults-only late show at the District Event Center.
3: And this is in Norfolk?
2: Yeah.
3: Norfolk, Nebraska.
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3: Huh. You know, they really should publicize this festival more.
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7: All right, Joel Pollack is here still, the California Post opinion editor. I shouldn't say still, Joel. I'm happy that you're still here. I don't want to make it seem like I wanted you to go and you wouldn't leave. But I want to talk about what's happening in California. First off, the fraud. The president says no more money for homeless from the federal government. We're finding millions and millions of dollars of fraud. Yet you guys, not you, but California spends more than anybody else, and you got more homeless than anybody else. And they keep pointing to, well, it's decreased by 3%, by 7%. What have they discovered about fraud, and what prompted the president to take this action?
8: So the fraud has to do with an agency called the L.A. Homeless Services Authority, LAHSA or LASA. And it is so bad there that even L.A. County stopped doing business with them. But billions of dollars have flowed to this agency that's supposed to provide homeless services. And there was a court-ordered audit that came out last year. They don't know where the money went. They lost track of it.
7: In Los Angeles or California?
8: In Los Angeles. They don't know where the money went.
7: You're talking $2 billion?
8: On that level, yes. And $1 billion has come from federal taxpayers since 2021. And they don't know where the money went. They don't track their vendors. They don't even know if homeless people received services in some cases. So rampant financial mismanagement. And the city of LA is now trying to figure out what to do about it because they also deal with this agency. So this is a local agency that received a lot of funding from various levels of government. Trump has cut them off. And he's not even the first. It shouldn't even be controversial because L.A. County did the same thing. Their CEO resigned earlier this year because she was found giving a $2.1 million contract to another organization where her husband was a senior officer. That's the level of self-dealing that was going on. And generally the problem is this. LASA or LAHSA was at the center of what people call the homeless industrial complex. That's where you have this homeless problem. You say, we need money to fix it. So the taxpayers give money. And then the money gets spent. However, so there's been fraud cases. Fraud convictions of guys who've taken this money and speculated on real estate for themselves and bought cars for themselves. I mean, people have...
7: There's a sense of impunity. Like you would say, oh my goodness, I'm going to get caught. Unless you're a criminal, but there's a sense that no one's ever going to...

0: Back down on this.
1: Right. So we've got Billis Haley, who's the first assistant U.S. attorney in L.A. He's Trump's...
0: Talk to him today.
1: Yeah, he's the federal prosecutor in L.A. And he has led the crackdown on this fraud. And so a lot of these indictments have come out since Trump took office. And people in L.A. are quietly grateful for it because it's the only check on this rampant fraud. And again, what also happens in these homeless industrial complex organizations is that they are employing political activists as well. And that gets into another kind of shenanigans, you know, where you're getting people to register voters. And then what happens? And how are these voters getting their ballots? How are they filling them out? How are they returning them? So these are kind of a permanent employment or sheltered employment for political people who can mobilize around getting more funding for homeless services. It becomes this kind of self, this spiral that never ends.
0: This story is percolating across the country. You know, first time we really start seeing it is Minnesota. Then we see it over in Maine. And then we see it in New York. And now California might be the worst because of the size and scope of it. But, you know, this is one thing. Kamala Harris was given a mandate early on. President Biden said, go fix the border. You know, work on the border. And she and the word was, he's trying to destroy me. He's giving me a job that's impossible to fix.
1: Right.
0: So she barely engaged. She said, I'm going to go to the root causes of the problem, ask Visa to invest in Ecuador for some roads and streets and soccer fields. It was a joke. Now, the vice president was given a job, cracked down on fraud. Every week I'm seeing a different press conference. And these are substantive press conferences about real dollars, recovery, and real criminal charges. I think this says a lot about he's trying to be taken seriously. Am I overstating that?
1: It's absolutely true. And I think he could be doing it for political reasons.
0: So
1: that,
0: what?
1: That doesn't matter. It's the right incentive to get the right job done. And in California, it's exactly the inverse. So in California, the people we elect, like the attorney general, well, they depend on the very same state officials that they are supposed to investigate. They depend on them for political support. Is Rob Bonta, the attorney general here in California, going to investigate Gavin Newsom's administration? No, he's not. You know, it's all an internal one-party system. When you have a one-party state and you don't have any opportunity for political competition to generate some of these investigations. So, yeah, it's a huge problem. I mean, Gavin Newsom's unemployment department here in California lost $20 billion, $30 billion during COVID because of fraud. And they don't have investigations and prosecutions. In fact, the woman who was in charge got a promotion. She became assistant labor secretary under Biden. And now she is the deputy mayor of New York. So she went from California to D.C. to New York. She's now the deputy mayor for social justice or something like that in the Mamdani administration. But there's no accountability for losing tens of billions of public money. You just get promoted.
0: Do you think this could have ripple effect? Man, I'm not going to do this. I'm watching these arrests. I'm watching this crackdown. I'm seeing funds get cut off. Could you get scared straight of these white-collar crimes?
1: Yes and no. So yes, in the sense that I think people who aren't in it already will start to look at the world differently and say, you know, I'm going to stay away from this, at least while Trump's in office. But the other problem is this. A lot of the fraud that happens, when you look at why people do this, is they get themselves into debt. So people with massive housing debts, consumer debts, they have to commit this crime to stay afloat. That's how they see it.
0: Pick up the California Post. Joe Pollack's the editor there, and we'll see him on One Nation. That is Sunday night at 10 o'clock. He'll be joining me then, right, Joel?
1: Yes, sir.
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4: News. I'm Therese Crowley. After President Trump declared we ended the war with Iran pending a signed deal, the first positive public word from Iran, Foreign Minister Arachi posting the Islamabad memo of understanding has never been closer. Pending its finalization, the media should refrain from entering speculation about its content. After President Trump complained that Iran had leaked bogus details to the fake news. Liftoff on the NASDAQ, Elon Musk's initial public offering of SpaceX stock at $135 a share.
5: Can't wait to see what happens next. And That's the future that SpaceX wants to bring to you.
4: SpaceX sold all $500 million shares. JFK Airport Terminal 4 in New York reopened after a passenger told an airline worker she had a bomb in her bag. She was arrested. Terminal 4 departures shut down for a bomb squad sweep. All clear. 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
7: 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July beans are 3 higher at 11.18. August is up 2 at 11.22.5. July corn's 3 and 3 quarters higher at 4.15.5. September's up 3 and 3 quarters at 4.23 and 3 quarters. Live and feeder cattle are down sharply as they wait for widespread direct business to get underway. August live's down 327 at 239.40. October's 312 lower at 232.27. August feeders are down 312 at 356.52. And hogs are up, oversold and due for a bounce. July's 87 higher at 97.50, and August lanes up 77 at 96.67. John Perkins, Brownfield.
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13: Now, WJAG Skywatch weather from Weatherology.
14: 87 today under mainly sunny skies. Southwest winds 8 to 15 miles per hour. 62 tonight, slight chance of thunderstorms. Sunshine mixed with clouds at times. Tomorrow, slight chance of thunderstorms. Highs level off around 79. I'm meteorologist Jennifer Wojcicki from News Talk WJAG AM 780 and 105.9 FM. Currently, it's 70 degrees.
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17: I firmly believe that we're up against fascism. I firmly believe that we are up against entrenched corporate interests and an oligarchy that is not going to give this up lightly. We're going to have to fight them for it, and it's going to require all of us pitching in.
0: Right. Well, how motivational. Graham Platner, what a great leader he is when he's not on Tinder or a kick. It's unbelievable what's come out. We have New York Post with an exclusive story today. Woman came out, says, we bonded. I know he was engaged, but we bonded over the fact that we had the same political beliefs. Okay, it's interesting. And then we found out that he also bragged about his Nazi tattoo, and they said part of a killing machine over in Iraq. So he says he and his unit, he said to another woman, he and his unit all have the same Nazi tattoo. So that's wrong. So we know that he's a fake oysterman, makes $5,000 a year. Either Maine's out of oysters, or he's terrible at it, or he's not trying at it. People just are trying to make excuses for him. The worst is James Carville. Listen to this. Well, oh, by the way, who covered up for Bill Clinton for years. Cut 27.
18: But I think Platinum might be just his ideas and the things that his courage and also his imperfections, the imperfections that we can all identify with.
19: Yes, and also I think there's forgiveness.
0: Identify with? Please. I mean, you also said he goes, I fight for regular guys. Please, on behalf of regular guys everywhere, don't put yourself in their category. Other people meant not making excuses. Senator John Fetterman, he's going to town with this. And keep in mind, he calls him P. Hustle because that's the word, that's the handle he uses on his dating sites. Cut 29.
20: I mean, make a deal. You know, I'll tell P. Hustle I'll wear a suit every day. If he releases all those texts and messages that he's had for the dozen women, you know, and you can prove America what you really, what's these conversation. You know, can P. Hustle prove how old these people are? Who was he really talking? You know, were they underage? You know, what were these conversations doing then? And why would you do that as a married guy?
0: Right. So Senator John Fetterman, who calls him Pete Hustle because that's what he uses on his dating sites, he'd like to know, just tell me exactly who you're going interacting with. Find out how old they are, because most of the people on that kick site are teens. And if you are, in fact, not dealing with somebody underage, and if you provide all those people that you're interacting with, he will wear a suit every day. Would Adam Hunter ever put his reputation on the line like that? And would he use the pseudonym of Pete Hustle to describe Graham Plattner? We'll find out. Adam Hunter, outstanding comedian, writer, and also performer for With the Gutfeld Show. We're in your town, and you came to see us. Adam, thanks so much.
21: Thanks for having me.
0: How do you refer to Graham Plattner? Do you call him Pete Hustle, or do you call him future senator? Do you call him icon?
21: I don't know. I mean,
0: role model?
21: I mean, I think ever since Fetterman, like, got the brain damage, he's just been right on the money.
0: I know.
21: Like, you almost kind of wish all the Congress people would go through whatever he is. But I mean, this dude Plattner, I can't believe he's their best choice. Like, out of all of Maine, this is the guy. I mean, they should have, like, figured it out right away when he was, like, posting things on Reddit, which was, like, do black people tip? Like, that was the first flag, which, by the way, I went to high school in Maine. There are no black people in Maine.
0: Right.
21: So he wouldn't even know. Like, that was number. There's like 2.7% right. people. But that was number one. And then with the Nazi tattoo,
0: right.
21: which he didn't know. Then it was just he was calling girls slashes. Yeah. And I mean, some of the pickup lines he was using allegedly were like, hey, you know, I want to invade you just like, you know, Poland. and then he was like, why don't you come over and let's play duck, duck, goose step. You know, he had all these like, I'm Fetterman, you know, right. This guy can't be the number one guy for them.
0: What's amazing is, and we're going to talk about this on One Nation on Sunday, is that they really didn't even Google him. So if Adam Hunter wanted to run for office, Adam, you know, the first thing you would probably say is, check me out thoroughly. I want to get all the opposition research out because I don't need to destroy my family and running. So you would think that this guy wanted the operas before he jumped in. But they go and find him. He's a fake oyster man who says he's a working class guy whose dad was rich and he went to a prep school. It cost $70,000. So there's nothing authentic about him. And then the people that screened him, I mean, do they ever work again, period?
21: No, I mean, you look at those people, it's like a testosterone ad, or like, it's basically, I've never seen more estrogen. These people make Tim Walz look like Chuck Norris.
0: Right.
21: It's just...
0: The late Chuck Norris,
21: rest in peace. And then, when I was on Last Comic Standing, and I was in the finals, they knew every parking ticket I got. They knew every speeding ticket.
0: Right.
21: Like, I mean, they really do it. When you go on a reality show, Survivor or Big Brother, they find things out. I mean, how do they not know any of this stuff. I mean, he was blasting Purple Heart people, saying horrible things about them. We're not even talking about the fact that he's like a communist. You know, that his policies are terrible.
0: See, I have a theory. Do you realize, in terms of, like, let's say you get past the personal faux pas, you know, Donald Trump didn't have a perfect past, Bill Clinton doesn't have a perfect present. I mean, he had huge problems. But let's say we get past that. The scary thing is, he's not a center-left guy. No. He is Elizabeth Warren. He is Mayor Mamdani. You know, he is AOC.
21: Yeah.
0: So that's the thing. Is this almost a distraction? You look at him, the Reddit stuff is like the good news about him.
21: Yeah. Yeah, I mean, I can't believe, because Maine, I grew up, I went to high school in Maine. I went to a place called the Hyde School in Maine. And it is hardworking people.
0: Oh, yeah.
21: It is blue-collar people.
0: There's not a lot of people, right?
21: Not a lot of
0: open land, yeah.
21: It's freezing, but it is beautiful. It's a beautiful place. And the fact that they have this guy, I just think that they can't cut their losses. Sometimes you just got to cut your loss and be like, this is not the guy, and run anybody else.
0: Right.
21: This can't be the number one guy.
0: I want you to hear more from Senator Fetterman. He was on just talking about this, who he is. Cut 30.
20: How would a Democrat describe Pete Hustle if that was a Republican? And the terms that they would use, that would be true. That's exactly who he is. Now, you don't have to actually insult Pete Hustle. You know, he has already defiled his own character and behavior. And, you know, he hasn't, it's not about redemption. This is a guy that's pleading after he got caught and lying. He lies about everything. He was in D.C. last week. And he lied to, you know, the people here in our caucus, like, oh, no, there won't be any more scandals. And then of course, there is. And there, you know, he likes to rough up his ex-girlfriend. So now there will be more shoes dropping.
0: So, I mean, it's going to be tough for them to go against Paxson, who's got huge problems, too. I don't know why. The people in Texas get all angry, but John Cornyn is a classy guy. You disagree with him on a couple of things. He raised like $400 million for the senators, and they go, oh, got to go with Ken Paxson, who's going to be on trial. His wife's like taking him to court. This is going to be a public hearing. I mean, this is not going to be good.
21: No, I mean, look, it's not like, look, the guy in Colorado is pretty bad, too, though. The Republican who seems to be lying about killing people at 7 years old. You know that guy?
0: No, I didn't even know this guy.
21: There's a guy in Colorado who's like their number one guy for the Republicans, who they're just blasting about. They just keep catching him in all these kind of lies. It's almost like everyone's focused on who the worst person is. You know, like they have their guy, and then now that we have this guy. But yeah, I mean, I heard at Plattner's victory party, he was sending everyone who vote for him free penis pictures.
0: Right.
21: So that's
0: great.
21: Yeah. He was sending them all that, which was nice. And then like we talked on Gutfeld, he said any guy that like came in, whatever, he would just he would rape them, but not in a gay way.
0: Which, by the way, you're quoting.
21: Yeah, I'm quoting.
0: Yeah.
21: I don't even understand that.
0: Right.
21: And then now his ex said that he had a really small, you know.
0: Don't know what you mean.
21: Yeah. He's very small down there. She could almost not see it.
0: Really?
21: So that, yeah, it's just Nazi.
0: That's the only thing he denies.
21: That's the only
0: thing. Yeah, the Nazi tattoo. Oh, yeah, it's a Nazi tattoo, but let me just tell you.
21: Yeah, now, I mean, it's just, and then even like the whole thing with like, I don't understand where the whole Me Too movement, I guess if your state starts with M-E, Me Too doesn't work.
0: Hey, really? Yeah.
21: because like, how are they just letting this guy get away with it? Even the woman on the New York Times last night, she said, oh, well, you know, as far as these women, it's a little different than other Me Too things. You know, it's just one allegation.
0: Right.
21: Like, I thought it was believe all women.
0: Right.
21: Now it's just one. Oh, it's only one.
0: He would grab them, be rough with them, and then lock them in rooms. Okay, it happens.
21: While filing his axe.
0: Yeah.
21: Who has an axe that they're filing all day while a woman's... I mean, this is like a Stephen King...
0: Well, the funniest thing, Adam, I don't know if you got this. There's so many anecdotes. He said, look, I didn't know it was a Nazi tattoo. My brother married a Jewish woman. I never would have taken my shirt off at his wedding if I knew it was a Nazi tattoo. It would have been so insulting. Now, let's break that sentence down a little bit. When's the last time you were at a wedding? Just be honest. And when did you take your shirt off?
21: Never.
0: Have you met somebody that took their shirt off at a wedding?
21: I didn't take my shirt off after my wedding. like that
0: right.
21: I didn't take my shirt off.
0: Yeah, you don't want to ruin the night.
21: No, I think I fell asleep. I mean, he's just, it's all bad. It's just so funny that this is the number one guy.
0: Right.
21: Like, I mean, that woman who dropped out, like 2 weeks ago that he was
0: the governor.
21: The governor.
0: She's 78 years old.
21: Mills. Right?
0: Yes.
21: She has to be kicking herself. Like, why didn't I just wait?
0: Right.
21: Why did I not wait for?
0: Well, this guy's got. This is the sad part. And this is why the next chapter could be written. Now, Susan Collins, whatever you think of her, she's center right, and she's a classy woman. I don't picture ever cursing at all, let alone Nazi tattoos, and has a dark side. It would be stunning. But, you know, she always seems to find a way. But the money, the more allegations come out, the more money pours in. And Bernie Sanders, all these people have not backed off. I couldn't believe. I mean, I just played James Carville before you walked in, so I won't play it again. But James Carville says, I think people, like, he's just like a normal guy. People relate to him. Excuse me. Don't think so. There's some others, like Ro Khanna actually appeared with him last Friday night. So they think that this guy is going to be good. He's going to be good for everybody.
21: No, they're not looking at bigger picture.
0: Yeah.
21: The bigger picture is anytime they call anyone a Nazi now, or anyone they call anyone a racist, or it's like, you're going to, oh, really?
0: Right. Here's Sonny Hostin of The View. Cut 28.
1: I don't think Republicans at this point can ask us to take the moral high ground.
2: There you go.
1: That is over at this point.
2: That's right.
1: That is over. It's time for Democrats to stop that nonsense, put emotions on the side. Let's be strategic. Let's get some power.
0: All right, we're going to take a timeout. So don't worry about it. He's going to run. So he's going to stay in, and I think these revelations are going to come fast and furious. Why? That kick site. The more people tell me about the kick site, it's like two-thirds are teenagers. So, I mean, come on. If you link him with a teenager.
21: The pictures haven't even come out yet.
0: Right.
21: They haven't even, like, the 12 pictures, 12 women that he was texting, they haven't even. And then Time puts him on the cover. Like, Time magazine puts this guy on the cover. Like who do they not put? OJ?
0: I know who's runner up. All right, so listen, when we come back, I don't know if you heard, Adam. I know you live in California now, but the Knicks, the biggest comeback in NBA history. I want to talk a little bit about that and also get your take on what else is going on in the world. And what would you be? Do you think you should take over negotiations with the Iranians? And lastly, one of the people most upset by the cancellation of the White House Correspondents' Dinner because of the would-be assassin is Adam Hunter.
21: Yes.
0: You'll find out why when we come back.
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2: Hello, America, and welcome again to the Ag Resource Market Watch with the latest news direct from the Chicago Board of Trade. I'm Dan Bossi on June 12th, Friday. Looking at Chicago grain markets this morning, we're basically mixed to lower. The market's coming down as there's possibly a deal between Iran and the United States. That deal could be signed as early as Sunday in Geneva, Switzerland. We'll see how this all works. But as you think about the market, it's been selling as the war premium has been taken out of price. Now, as we look down the road, weather still looks generally favorable for U.S. crops. No real issues in terms of rainfall or temperatures. Temperatures remain below normal, but we are becoming concerned about something called head scab in winter wheat. That excessive rainfall across much of the Delta and the southern Midwest is giving us problems, and starting as the wheat crop is maturing, starting to give us a fungal disease or bacterial disease that could cause wheat crops to come down. We'll see how this all goes forward, but too much water is the problem and the thesis of the market looking longer term. Until next time, I'm Dan Bossi. This broadcast being brought to you by Ag Resource.
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4: Take you back to November 2022 when Joe Biden turned 80 and he really tried to downplay it. He knew there was already talk about his age. He spent that week, this is how he celebrated. It was a birthday brunch, Thanksgiving week, between a family trip and his granddaughter's wedding. Very low-key, he stayed out of the spotlight that week. President Trump, meanwhile, is building an illuminated octagon with a 92-foot portable canopy stage known as the Claw, where he and thousands of spectators will watch half-naked men brutally assault each other. So to each their own, I suppose.
0: For more on this, let's go to political commentator Adam Hunter. Now, an outstanding comedian, Adam Hunter, from Gutfeld, in his own stage career. How do you feel about that comparison, Adam?
21: I mean, it's ridiculous. Look,
0: half-naked men. It's called UFC,
21: well,
0: you idiot.
21: It's better than when Al Sharpton called it, like, slavery.
0: Yeah.
21: Which I said, like, you know, which one of the jokes I wrote for Greg was, like, yeah, I never masturbated to Roos. But it's just, look. Trump likes a lot of the things that I like. He likes these, you know, Rush Hour. He likes fighting. He likes
0: Rush Hour, the movie.
21: Yeah, yeah, some of the same music. So I happen to love it. Right. You know, I happen to love it. I used to work for the UFC. They hired me to roast fighters. Very, very safe.
0: Really?
21: For like 6 years. It's a very safe job. A couple fighters got mad. John Jones, who's like the most powerful black heavyweight since Lizzo. he got upset. Other people. But I think it's great. You know, I mean, a lot of people are excited about it. I don't know if you know this, but Don Lemon has already asked to check all the cups on the guys.
0: Which is good. He's volunteering?
21: Yeah, he's volunteering. Yeah, yeah. Bill Clinton is already in the dressing room with the ring girls,
0: right.
21: which is nice.
0: Make sure they know what they're doing.
21: They're basing the leather on Nancy Pelosi's face,
0: right,
21: of the gloves. it's going to be – and they have a couple backups. Like, in case the fights don't happen, they have a couple guys. Like, they're going to have John Fetterman versus Pants. they're going to have Laura Loomer fight what's her name? Caitlyn.
0: Caitlyn Jenner?
21: No, Caitlyn.
0: You would lose. Huh?
21: Whatever her name is.
0: Marjorie Taylor Greene.
21: Yeah, Marjorie Taylor Greene. Yeah, I mean, just mine as well. I think it's going to be great. I'm excited for it. They say it might rain.
0: And her butch body.
21: And her butch body. Yeah, and Jasmine Crockett. They're all going to be there. No, Candace Owens is what I was talking about.
0: Right.
21: Yeah, but they're saying it might rain, which is not good because I think Liz Warren was dancing on the White House lawn, trying to get a rain dance going.
0: Because she's against it.
21: Against it. Understood. A lot of people are against it.
0: It is an outdoor event. Do you know this? I'm going to sort of throw this at you. Do you know that Karen Bass's brother is suing the city of Los Angeles because his house burned down? Does he know who his sister is? The mayor that let it burn down?
21: It's the craziest, it's the worst sibling feud since Ilhan Omar and her brother got divorced.
0: Right. It's still hurting.
21: Yeah, that's still hurting. It's crazy. I mean, can't Karen Bass just Venmo the guy money at the dinner? I mean, how awkward is it? First of all, the class
0: action. Isn't there some hospice money laying around you could use?
21: I think it's in the reservoir. I think that's where the votes were for Spencer, for what's her name?
0: Spencer Pratt?
21: Yeah, Spencer Pratt. Oh, God. I mean, they can't fix anything in California except an election.
0: Right.
21: Nothing else can be fixed.
0: And we don't know if it's fixed.
21: We don't know if it's fixed.
0: Right, because you remember, when you're on with me, I'm a journalist, and you have to be Adam Hunter, the journalist. Why were you the most upset about the assassination attempt, or one of the most upset at the White House?
21: Because I got hired to write jokes for the president, for Trump. Which, by the way, I'm a comedian. If Biden would have hired me, I would have wrote jokes for him.
0: Absolutely.
21: I would have wrote jokes for Bill Clinton, Obama, George Bush.
0: Yeah.
21: It just happened to be Trump. I got hired for a speech that went, one of them went really well. I said, for one of the speeches I wrote, Liz Warren would be here but couldn't get a reservation. that went viral. That went all the way to Scott Bessent on the Senate floor. He's like, you hear that joke that I said about you? And she's like, I heard about Trump said about you. So yeah, I got hired to write for the White House Correspondents' Center. We were all excited. I have my whole family.
0: And it was a tough monologue.
21: It was going to be great. I don't want it because he's still going to do it in July.
0: He's going to do it.
21: Yeah, yeah, yeah.
0: Does he want an update?
21: I'm going to give him an update, but I don't know what jokes from the past one he's going to use.
0: Because
21: he's like, it was rough. He's like, I was all ready to go in there. It was a tough one. But the crazy part was while the shooting was happening, they're like, it's still might go on. So I was writing jokes while people were underneath the table.
0: Of the shooting.
21: Yeah, people were under.
0: Breaking news.
21: Trump was under the table, and I'm like, Bill Clinton heard there were girls at the table and ran to the event. And,
0: right.
21: Man, that mentalist couldn't predict anything. I was like, because they say it might go on. They told everyone to get down, and Nicki Minaj started dancing. I was cranking them out, but, maybe the next
0: one. So you answer the question. Adam Hunter can handle breaking news with breaking jokes.
21: Yes, you have.
0: All right, so Adam, would you join me Sunday at 10 o'clock on One Nation? Is it too much to ask? Is it too much, Brian Kilmeade?
21: Of course, I'd love to.
0: Eastern time.
21: Yes.
0: All right, 100%. It's 7 o'clock. You still get home in time.
21: Thank you.
0: All right, go next. Right?
21: Yes, of course. Yes.
0: Keep.
5: 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It appears by its own numbers, the U.S. government seems insolvent. 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Add it all up, and it looks like the U.S. owes more than $130 trillion it doesn't have. 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
9: That's not the deal. I'm Chris Foster, Fox News. President Trump says terms of a peace agreement leaked by Iran have nothing to do with what's been agreed to in writing, and he calls Iranian negotiators dishonorable in his post on Truth Social, and they better get their act together fast.
10: While a White House official told Fox the deal calls for dismantling of Iran's nuclear program, destruction and removal of nuclear material, and the reopening of the Strait of Hormuz, the Iranian state media is reporting the U.S. has agreed to lift sanctions and release frozen Iranian funds, and that that will occur before final negotiations, beginning with a ceasefire in Lebanon. Iran's foreign minister has written that their memorandum of understanding has never been closer and that the media should refrain from speculating about the details until it's finalized. Jessica Rosenthal, Fox News.
9: SpaceX is now public with the first trades minutes ago at $150 a share, giving the rocket maker a market value of $1.96 trillion, making founder and majority shareholder Elon Musk the world's first trillionaire. The man accused of murdering Charlie Kirk is back in court in Utah for a hearing about evidence.
11: Tyler Robinson's lawyers are trying to once again limit how much evidence the public can see. Prosecutors say they have surveillance video placing Robinson at the crime scene at the time Charlie Kirk was shot and killed, as well as DNA evidence. And prosecutors in this case say they plan to introduce written witness statements and a recorded interview with Lance Twiggs, Robinson's lover and roommate, to whom he allegedly confessed. But the defense argues since they can't cross-examine those witnesses directly, it violates Robinson's right to due process. And today they're asking the judge to prohibit hearsay evidence from coming in.
9: Fox's Claudia Cowan. A court order blocking the Trump administration's $1.8 billion settlement fund for people claiming political prosecutions is signed indefinitely by a federal judge in Virginia. Acting Attorney General Todd Blanche has said plans for the fund are scrapped, but the judge wants a sworn declaration it won't be revived. America's listening to Fox News.
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19: From the WJAG and Norfolk Daily News Newsroom, I'm Paul Hughes. The University of Nebraska Board of Regents will meet Thursday in Lincoln, during which the board will consider the university budget for the 2027 fiscal year. A tuition increase is proposed. Last year, the board approved a 5% system-wide tuition increase, which followed a 0.625% increase in the university's state appropriation, considerably less than the 3.5% increase the university requested to keep pace with inflation. In tandem with last year's tuition increase, the university implemented budget cuts across each of its four campuses. This coming fiscal year, which begins July 1st, the university will see a 0.621% increase in state appropriations, along with a $5 million reduction in biomedical research funding. The Nebraska Department of Transportation is asking motorists to be aware of conditions before hitting the road. Jay Omar, the Communications and Public Policy Director for the department, is reminding motorists with severe weather and wildfires impacting areas of Nebraska to check Nebraska 511 before heading out. Nebraska 511 provides real-time information on road conditions, closures, construction, traffic cameras, and other travel impacts across the state. It can be accessed at 511.nebraska.gov. That's news from the WJAG and Norfolk Daily News newsroom. For those stories and more, go to WJAG.com.
16: Now, WJAG Skywatch weather from Weatherology.
1: 87 today under mainly sunny skies. Southwest winds 8 to 15 miles per hour. 62 tonight, slight chance of thunderstorms. Sunshine mixed with clouds at times. Tomorrow, slight chance of thunderstorms. Highs level off around 79. I'm meteorologist Jennifer Wojcicki from News Talk WJAG AM 780 and 105.9 FM. Right now, 75.
20: It's Friday, June 12th, and this is AgriTalk. Welcome to AgriTalk here on this guest host for Chip Flory. It is Sean Haney, and usually I'm on the free-for-all panel. It is great to be here with you today as the guest host, filling in for Chip Flory, who's taking some needed time off. Looking forward to the free-for-all today on the program. Well, it's going to be a really fun day today because there is lots happening across the heartland of America as well as in D.C. We heard a lot about trade this week. Some mixed messages, some positive news on the trade front from farm groups. We also heard the president stick his nose out again and say, hey, wait a minute here, not so fast, everybody. I'm not sure if I want to be in this agreement, so I'm sure we'll talk about that today on the free-for-all. Crazy weather. This week, we're kind of in that period of the year where we're seeing terrible weather storms in areas where we expect it, some places we don't expect it. Just north of North Dakota and Manitoba, I have some farmer friends that had upwards of 11 inches of rain overnight. Overnight, yes, that's a crop destroying kind of weather event. So hopefully everybody's doing well and Mother Nature's cooperating and not being as cruel as they are in parts like that. Joining us here right now is Clint Griffiths with Farm Journal. How we doing, Clint?
22: Well, I mean, you're talking about severe weather. We spent the evening last night in the basement waiting on severe storms to pass and had some within 15 or 20 miles of us. In fact, here in Indiana, a little town called, it's a little farming ag community called Couts. They had a tornado hit the ground there and do quite a bit of damage. It's on the ground for quite a while. So, not immune from it here in the northern plains. And there's a pretty big outbreak across the country yesterday. But, it's the season. It's that time of year where we're dealing with these things. And I think there's still 240,000 customers without power across the country. And this stretched all the way from, Illinois, Wisconsin, northwest Indiana. Sean, is just a pretty big system.
20: Now, you grew up in New Mexico.
22: I
20: went
22: did.
20: To school at Oklahoma State. So you've grown up in dealing with this, right?
22: Sure. Like, yeah. It's old hat. It's funny because when there's a couple of big differences in Oklahoma, a lot of times people just go stand outside and watch the storm to see if it's going to drop a tornado, which is a big difference, which is fine. You just learn, hey, we're going to go look at the clouds and see if it's actually going to drop a tornado. But the problem up here is it usually happens at night. And so, because those lines of storms, they'll fire up in the afternoon out in the southwest and then they'll work their way north. So here, most of the time, it's dark. And so, there's no just go stand outside. You just kind of watch radar and listen to the experts as it comes across, which I don't like.
20: It was years ago, but I was in the Denver airport one time, and all flights were grounded, and they threw everybody into the tornado shelters in the airport. I did not grow up in tornado country, so
22: that's true.
20: It was pretty unnerving. I got to be honest. Yeah. Nothing happened, and there was never touched down, but it was a little bit terrifying.
21: Yeah. A little bit terrifying.
22: Well, and the more you're around it, the more you realize, you know, a tornado is going to hit usually a small, thin area. You know, most of the time you spend your life in a basement or a small room somewhere just trying to stay safe, and you're fine. But every once in a while, you know, something happens. So, but you got to always take precaution. You know,
20: last August, it was the last week of August in Phoenix, I experienced a haboob.
22: Oh.
20: Which is
22: crazy. Massive dust storm.
20: Oh, yeah. Huge, yeah. I was in the middle of that. That was something I've never seen in my life before. And I remember telling Eric Snodgrass from Nutrien about that. He's like, you experienced a haboob in person? So he was so jealous. I was like, I got one on the meteorologist.
22: Yeah, those are always apocalyptic looking.
20: They are. Yes. Yes. A big black cloud, rolling cloud.
22: Yeah.
20: Hey, let's get to some of the news, man.
22: Yeah, let's get to some news real quick. You know, the on-again, off-again Iran peace deal continuing to move forward, at least today. Once again, it seems like it's on this time. Crude oil taking the news as truth, falling the last couple of days here, now sitting around $86 a barrel this morning. Now, I'm surprised you're here, Sean, really. I figured you'd be on a beach after, you know, investing that money in SpaceX today, the company, making its big market debut, you know.
20: Well, hey, you know, nobody has more shares, I've heard, of SpaceX here in the IPO day than Wiesmeyer. We'll ask him about it.
22: So that, you know, it's expected to be the largest IPO in history. Shares priced about $135 each. Start cap near $1.8 trillion.
20: It's going to trade at 95 times revenue.
22: It's crazy. Elon now expected to be the world's first trillionaire. I mean, just to even say that is unbelievable. Livestock market starting the day a little soft. Cattle a couple of bucks lower here early on. Corn, most of the soybean contracts are working into plus territory here. Corn hit a fresh contract low overnight, up a bit this morning. Prices near inflection points, really, for each market. Really, the big news yesterday was, Sean, we were talking about this WASDE report from USDA, provided an updated glimpse of our supply-demand picture for June. As expected, there were really no major surprises here. What we did see was the USDA making some minor changes on the side of the balance sheet for corn. So just a few things here and there. Overall, that's really a check your news as we kick off the day. Not a lot going so far, but I'm sure there'll be a lot more.
20: You know, the thing on the Iran news here, where there's talk of a deal by Sunday, and it feels like deja vu. We kind of feel like we've been here before. But I think there was Iranian officials that were actually confirming that, saying they are in talks. So that is definitely.
22: That's new. Yeah, that's new, right?
20: Okay, Clinton, thanks a lot. Really appreciate
22: it. Good to see you.
20: Enjoy the college baseball World Series that begins here today that I know Clinton and I are very much tuning into. Let's bring in Jennifer Scheich from Farm Journal Pork. I think we got her standing by. Jennifer, you there?
2: Yep, good morning.
20: Hey, great stuff. Hey, where were you this week?
2: Well, I have just been spending a lot of time in Des Moines, Iowa. I got done with World Pork Expo, came home for a day, and headed right back up for the Exposition, which is a national swine show, and spent the week in Des Moines watching young kids show pigs throughout the week. And today they've got their open show, and they're going to have their sale today. So really great week, lots of excitement in the show pig industry right now. But doing a special series on some of the youth that are helping make it happen. We've got two National Junior Swine Association groups that help lead these leadership conferences and shows and scholarship programs across the country, and I sat down with six of their young leaders to talk about some of their thoughts on where our industry is going. So lots of cool stuff coming up on porkbusiness.com.
20: Yeah, cool. I was in Des Moines last week as well. We're kind of a very underrated city. It is really cool to be able to connect and talk to some of those the youth of the industry, because they really are the future, and hear some of their thoughts on the direction here.
2: I agree. I think we need to know what they're thinking because we need them to help carry out the agendas and the missions for our, you know, for our industry. But we've got to spend time with them and know where they're at, and we've got to come along and help mentor them too. So lots of great opportunities, and I'm so excited about the type of young people that we're raising up in those organizations.
20: Yeah, exactly. Well, Jennifer, thanks a lot for joining us here today on AgriTalk. Have a great weekend.
2: You too.
20: Okay. Today on AgriTalk, we got Jed Bauer, NCGA, Jim Wiesmeyer, John Noonan. We're packed. We're back right after this.
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4: Joining us now, Marcus Bratton. He is a senior technical agronomist for Yara North America. Marcus, for growers hoping to get by with less this year, maybe less nitrogen, how do you know when you have room to do that without potentially damaging your yield?
8: Economics is dominating that question. We do have some operational constraints potentially that figures into this, as well as some agronomics, right? We really need to understand what our nitrogen need is. And so that almost requires us to kind of sharpen our pencil and do a little math. And I would really encourage growers to kind of lean on their trusted advisor to really just understand what is my need in this particular year.
4: All right. What's the one thing that you want farmers to remember when it comes to managing their fertilizer?
8: The one thing that I think we need to remember is that we have optimized our nitrogen programs more around the economics, ensuring that we have, you know, a maximum return on that investment. Or put another way, we're delivering a nitrogen program that is seeking to minimize the risk of yield loss. So the bottom line is that when we start thinking about nitrogen use efficiency, we might have a little bit more buffer in there than maybe what actually. Maybe there's 10, 15, 20, you know, 40 pounds of N that we've kind of got in that program that as the cost changes, I can begin to dial that in and extract more return on that fertilizer investment.
4: Good. Where can listeners go to learn more about Yara?
8: I would direct users to our website, yara.us. A tremendous amount of content there regarding fertilizer, fertilizer products, and crop solutions that drive nutrient use efficiency.
4: Excellent. Thank you, Marcus. Marcus Bratton, senior technical agronomist for Yara North America.
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20: And welcome back to AgriTalk. Sean Haney, your guest host today, filling in for Chip Flory, who's taken some time off. And he's having a good week. I've been texting with him all throughout the week. He's got lots happening, and wish him all the best and have a great weekend. I know I'm excited. College Baseball World Series opens today. Big college baseball fan. And looking forward to that. We got the World Cup, if you're into that. U.S. plays today. So lots happening in the world of sports, but as well as agriculture, we got the free for all here, and we're going to be joined by John Noonan in the bottom of the hour from American Farm Bureau. But first, let's bring him in, Jim Wiesmeyer from Wiesmeyer's Perspectives podcast. Jim, how are we doing?
28: From Vail, Colorado, at a cotton warehouse Association of America meeting. It's beautiful here.
20: Yeah, nothing. You know, Jim, you lead a pretty darn good life. Vail. Wow. Nice. That is a beautiful part of the country, my friend.
28: It is very nice. Good weather. It gets cooler at night. Great food. And the cotton industry is always fun to meet with.
20: So for the Cotton Warehouse Association, what's their big problem right now?
28: Well, they've been through 2 years of not just low prices, but very low prices. So, but there was an uplifting market outlook meeting for them at tied to a number of things. And the Strait of Hormuz has affected the delivery of chemicals needed for synthetics, and that's the major competitor to real cotton shirts. So that's been a plus side for the cotton industry, but also the potential cotton purchases by China. So it looks like we're going to have higher prices in the months ahead. Let's hope so.
20: Yeah, absolutely. And you think about where the forecast was for the cotton farmers heading into this growing season. Like USDA was predicting like over $350 an acre loss. Yeah. Things have improved, not where they need to be, but and all but that plant not plastic campaign, which I think USDA is doing a really good job with that. I think that's really good messaging. Also joining us here is Jed Bauer. He is president of the NCGA, also farms in Ohio. How are we doing today, Jed?
0: Doing great, Sean. Thanks for having me.
20: Yeah. Were you on the Hill this week?
0: Not this week. Actually, we were fortunate enough. We had board meetings this week, but we had them here in Washington Courthouse, Ohio. So got to bring everybody into Ohio and let them experience what I deal with kind of on a daily basis. So.
20: did you take them to one of the one of your favorite local spots then?
0: Well, of course. I mean, it's almost as nice as Vail, but we're working on it. Let's say.
20: Okay, I'll believe you. I'll believe you. Hey, Jim, let's start with this Iran. I think they've referred to it as MOU, but I believe a 60-day extension of the ceasefire. President Trump was talking very aggressively. He was going to make Iran pay. He backed off of that after there was a little bit of firing back and forth. It seems clear, Jim, that the president doesn't really want to restart this thing and get all fired up. He wants this to end. Would you agree with that?
28: Yeah, almost too much. And I don't like saying this, but when

0: all fired up. He wants this to end. Would you agree with that?
1: Yeah, almost too much. I don't like saying this, but when Trump talks about Iran, I don't believe him anymore. Because it's up and down, up and down, up and down all the time. We're going to have an agreement within 2 days, and it never happens. And then even within the 2 days, then it's this weekend and blah, blah, blah. You actually find out more from Iran. And if what Iran is saying, they've given concessions to Iran that won't make anybody happy. So that would be a bad deal. And Trump's proponents have always said he wouldn't sign a bad deal. But if Iran is accurate in what they're saying is in this so-called MOU, it would be a bad deal. So I just take everything Trump says now. Not on this issue, but on other issues, on the USMCA. I just think, I just put my cotton in my ears, and I don't listen to it anymore.
0: Well, being with the Cotton Warehouse Association, you got lots of cotton going around. You got lots to put in your ears. Jed, this continued closure of the Strait of Hormuz, which, you know, I have heard from numerous geopolitical people, is on a could be on a different trajectory. Like, the war ending doesn't mean the strait reopens, but farmers need the strait to reopen because it has had so much supply chain impact on what we do on a daily basis in rural America.
2: Oh, you're exactly right, Sean. You know, I go back to the time when I was in the service, and, you know, we continually had issues. We've always had issues. But, wow, it's a terrible time to be dealing with this. I mean, fuel prices, fertilizer prices, all across the ag sector. It's made troubling times really hard. You know, personally, I've seen diesel fuel. I'm well over 100% up since January. And it's making hard times harder. That's for sure.
0: Yeah. And I guess, what have you heard from some of your members? Is there a lot of on-farm fuel storage out there? Clearly, there's not enough, and then there's a wide variety there. But is that something we think we're going to hear more farmers investing in on their farms from a capital perspective?
2: You know, I don't know necessarily. It's like any on-farm storage, fertilizer, so on and so forth. You try to buy at the right time, but if you buy at the wrong time, it really hurts too.
0: Yeah.
2: So. You know, we've been able to store quite a bit of fuel. Unfortunately, we were just at a point we had used it and it was time to buy again and we didn't have a choice. I did buy some short or some smaller amounts there for a time just to try to see what was going to happen. And then I had to bite the bullet and refuel because, you know, you just have to have it when you're going through a bunch of fuel a day. But you know, there is talks in all across America on that. You know, what is that strategy? Some guys have small tanks that don't use a lot. They don't want that, you know, potentially going bad or getting algae in the fuel. So they want to keep fresh fuel. Guys that burn a lot of fuel, I mean, they buy it by the truckloads. So it's kind of all over the place, and it's different farmers, different ideas, as we all do. But it's a challenge, and it's a challenge because not only in that sense, but with the fertilizer, and I'm sure we'll talk about that a little more. You know, not a lot of that fertilizer is used in the U.S., but when the rest of the world needs it, then they have to look somewhere else, and that drives our prices.
0: Well, and that's what we've seen a lot of is export. You talk about fuel. Like,
2: yeah,
0: the U.S. is exporting a tremendous amount of energy right now.
2: You're exactly right. You know, I'm hearing the rumors, and I haven't been able to actually verify that, but, you know, we're at historic lows on our reserves, and I do believe that. I don't know about the numbers, but that's a tough time for not only agriculture, but for all of Americans, trying to fill tanks up and you know, trying to make ends meet. It's a true challenge, and in agriculture, you know, I mean, I can use this as a segue to promote E15. You know, you can save money at the pump, and it's a choice. You know, we don't believe in mandates. We would like free market access, and unfortunately, we haven't had the access to the market, and that's what we've been fighting for. And, you know, I want to save money. The American consumer wants to save money, and just piling everything on top of us at once, it feels like.
0: Hey, Jim, E15, is there any updates this week?
1: No, it's kind of at a lull as the Senate works on their alternative.

0: Alternative language to what the House passed. It'll be different than what the House passed because the House language would not clear the Senate. So I think it's later rather than sooner. If we ever do have a final agreement, it'll have to go back to the House. Again, I agree that E15 is needed for sure. It's the mechanism of the language that's needed because on the how do you define the special refineries, the exemptions, the waivers, and the must category of any waivers that are allowed, how is it going to be reallocated? Those are the two issues. If not, just make E15 permanent, period, and have a clean bill. And as is said, it's not a mandate. So why not just pass a clean E15 bill, period?
1: And the legislative calendar, can we get this done before the midterms?
0: Before the midterm, it could wait until in a lame duck session after the midterm. That's when you're going to see a lot of sensitive issues be dealt with one way or the other. So I think it's going to come after the midterms, not before.
1: Jed, before we take a break here, one of the things that I've been worried about is that we've been working so hard on getting this E15 done. It's almost like I'm worried over promise, like the impact it could. It's such a no-brainer to get it done that it's going to have a hard time meeting the expectation of how we've tried to get it, what we said to get it passed.
2: Oh, yeah. I mean, there's no doubt. And Jim's exactly right. We're trying to stay positive, stay motivated that we will get this done before midterms. Once everybody goes home and starts lobbying for politicking, it's going to get tied up. We know that, but yeah. We got to stay positive. We got to keep pushing. It was a historic vote in the House, and we're going to continue to use that leverage to promote it.
1: Hey, we'll be back on AgriTalk right after this.
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1: Okay, time for Markets Now. We're joined by Pro Farmer's Lane Acree. Lane, what's going on here in the grains market today?
6: Yeah, we're seeing a bit of a bounce in corn today. So we slipped to a new contract low overnight. And our morning commentary, I wrote that we really need to make back most of the loss that we saw yesterday. A close above 420 would negate that bearish technical breakdown that we saw. We're working higher. We're up 4 cents right now in that July contract at 415 in the orders. That December contract's up 3.5 at 443. July beans up 3 cents at 1118. Noby beans up 1.25 at 1135.25. Beans and wheat both are still in that consolidative range that we've basically been in all week, consolidating near those recent lows. They didn't see the big technical breakdown that corn saw, so they're in a little bit better shape. July SRW wheat futures were up 4 cents right now at 590 in the orders. July HRW futures up a nickel at 639 in the orders.
1: Are you a little bit surprised wheat hasn't been more to the upside the last 2 days based on the fact that what we heard in the WASDE report?
6: Yeah, I think the market's waiting to see what the Strait of Hormuz is going to look like. I think there's a lot of big production concerns for 2027 that the market really is not respecting at this point. The U.S. could play a big role in that. U.S. producers are set up well to take advantage of some lower production, whether it be in Russia or in South America, but yeah, just not reflected in price yet.
1: And where we see a lot of red on the screen today is live cattle and feeder cattle.
6: Yeah, encountered some technical headwinds yesterday afternoon, pushing into some of those highs after three consecutive closes higher. That selling has returned to the market. We're down about $3 right now in August. FATS just shy of 240. We have cash trade that's really initiated higher, about where last week was. Feeders down about $3 to 356.65 in that August contract. Hogs, we're seeing a corrective bounce this morning, but not much more than that.
1: Yeah. Hey, thanks a lot, Lane.
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13: I'm Andrew McRae with this industry spotlight. Joining me, Dr. John Hutchison, Director of Beef Cattle Technical Services for Merck Animal Health. Dr. Hutchison, we hear a lot about New World screwworm right now. So what's Merck Animal Health doing to support producers and veterinarians in the fight against it?
14: One very important thing is our outreach to veterinarians and producers alike, where we have held larger meetings in different areas, kind of priority for the Texas area. Meetings for education and information. And then secondly, we have a new product out on the market that's conditionally approved called Exalt Cattle CA1 that provides producers with a brand new drug class and a brand new product to use in a pour on.
13: So talk about Exalt Cattle CA1. What makes it different from other products out there?
14: Well, it's in probably over 40 years, maybe longer. There hasn't been a new drug class of an ectoparasiticide come to market, but Exalt Cattle CA1 is that. Its active ingredient is fluralaner, which is an isosoxazoline. That's a new drug class for the ectoparasiticide world that's going to help provide prevention and treatment of New World screwworm, as well as control and treatment of cattle fever tick.
13: As we as cattle producers think about New World screwworm and managing that risk, what's the most important things you want them to know?
14: The most important thing is early detection. Then they need to report what they found. Whether it turns out to be New World screwworm or not, they've got to report. And they need to be prepared for enhanced surveillance and then how they might deal with it management-wise. And most importantly, it's a script product. You know, if you have not established a relationship and a strong one with your veterinarian, you need to do so now.
13: This product's already on the market, so how can producers learn more?
14: Exalt Cattle CA1.com.
13: Thank you, John. That's Dr. John Hutchison, Director of Beef Cattle Technical Services for Merck Animal Health.
1: And we're back here on AgriTalk. Like I mentioned, Sean Haney, Real Ag Radio and RealAgriculture.com. We've got Jim Wiesmeyer from Wiesmeyer's Perspectives. We've got Jed Bauer, the president of the NCGA and farmer in Ohio. And I guess one Ohio State fan wasn't enough. We got to add another one. John Newton with American Farm Bureau. Hey, John, how are we doing?
15: I'd have put my Buckeye jersey on if I knew Jed was a Buckeye fan.
1: Wiesmeyer and I feel totally like this is pretty overwhelming. This is I don't know how we're going to handle all this. But
15: it's hard to be near greatness, isn't it?
1: It just never stops, does it? It never stops. Okay. Sean, did you have a visit this week from Ontario Premier Doug Ford? What was that about?
15: He wanted to come in and talk about Fortress North America. We spent a good hour visiting with him and his team. on, you know, not only just USMCA and the need to get the deal done, but we shared priorities of agriculture. We talked about how much trade moves back and forth between, you know, quite frankly, said if Ontario were its own country, it'd be our third largest trading partner. There's, you know, it's a very, very important for U.S. agriculture. And so we spent a lot of time talking about USMCA, and I was in the Canadian embassy even yesterday talking about USMCA and its importance.
1: Yeah, I've been in the Canadian embassy. It has, from that, I'm sure you have been on that outside deck. They have one of the best views of the capital that exists there in the city, for sure. It's pretty close.
15: It was 95 degrees and humid, so I did not go on the roof yesterday.
1: Okay. Well, when I was there, it was pouring rain. So I didn't really spend much time out there as well. So when we hear the president this week, and we sort of hit on this a little bit in the prior segment, but when we heard the president say this week that he is considering or thinking about, you know, maybe I don't want to be in this agreement, I guess how does that reconcile with what you just said?
15: I mean, you could probably ask Jed the same question. I mean, I think, you know, we know how important USMCA is for North American agriculture. I think there's some things we'd like to see tweaked, but we support USMCA. I know we need to have conversations on the dairy side. We need to have conversations around specialty crops. We need to have conversations around faster dispute settlement mechanisms. And when we sat with the Canadians yesterday, they acknowledged all of those things and said that, you know, we look forward to having those conversations. I know USTR is, you know, working with Mexico. I think they're all coming in next week. And there'll be some cleared advisors running around town. But everybody knows how important USMCA is. And, you know, we talk very closely with White House people, and we've communicated that as well. And I know the corn growers have too.
1: Yeah, Jed, you like, this is probably takes up a lot of your time. I know obviously the Mexican market is very important for corn exports as well. You know, last year I know, just off the tip of my tongue, Canada bought 772 million gallons of U.S. ethanol, the largest customer. So this is a file that you are all over.
2: Yeah, you're exactly right. For the listeners that don't know, Mexico is our number one trading partner for U.S. corn, and Canada is our number one trading partner for U.S. ethanol. So really, really important. We've seen some bottlenecks trying to ship grain in over the past couple years with different things. And when we see that disruption, you feel it even in the areas that don't ship. That corn has to go somewhere. People are moving it. And when we have those disruptions, it disrupts the entire corn belt. We're big supporters of that. And as John said, we understand there's some things that may need tweaked or adjusted. And I understand the president wants the best deal for all of America he can get. But, you know, the Mexican delegation has been wonderful for us, working with us. And we understand the Canadians are coming in, you know, and they're huge supporters too. They're coming in a little later, but both these countries really want to see something done. And John can probably talk maybe a little more into the details of what happens if this doesn't happen in July.
1: Right.
2: As we would like to see, there's some extension mechanisms and things that we can carry this on to try to get it done after that. But we sure want to see a full 16-year extension done this July.
1: You know, Jim, what I thought was interesting this week, U.S. Ambassador to Canada, Ambassador Pete Hoekstra, he said this week, or yesterday actually, at a Canada-U.S. symposium, summit, talking all about trade, he was there. And what he said is, the fact the president said what he did on Wednesday, actually the message to the Canadian delegation should be that, okay, he wants to talk about this. This is on his mind. Jim, would you agree with that then?
0: On Trump's comments?
1: Yeah.
0: Number one, the initial USMCA was basically Trump's agreement, okay? Two, again, I hate to say this, but I just put his comments on USMCA in a trash can. We have a North American market. He always talks leverage, and I don't blame him. But there's a different way to talk about leverage than saying, We don't need anything from Canada, and we don't need anything from Mexico. That's something a radical would say. Of course we need products from Canada and Mexico. So you water down the importance of your comments when you say things like that. If you talk to USTR, he would say, yes, we have a North American market. We want an agreement. And if we have to have extensions until Trump leaves office, so be it. I hope that's not the case, but this thing's going to continue one way or the other, bottom line.
1: Okay, I want to pivot to screwworm. We heard the industry spotlight about screwworm. We're up to 9 cases, I believe, as of right now. Jim, how would you rate USDA's response to this screwworm, these cases being found in Texas and in New Mexico?
0: See and dropping, because I'm getting a little concerned about their transparency that keeps shifting of how they're reporting things. First, it's every day, and now they're giving, variable answers to it. Rollins is pointing fingers way too much at the former Biden administration. Just get on the job, get the focus, and try to contain this. And watch your wild boars or the feral pigs, because that's the next shoe to potentially drop. So, yeah, the strategy is fair. I'll give her the credit she deserves for getting it in place. She has to execute it now. But, forget the criticisms. Don't point fingers. Just implement your strategy. But we're way away from eradication. It's going to take a while.
1: Yeah, and they have they have talked about that, I saw a video that Secretary Rollins posted yesterday. And by the way, if I make the comparison to how Agriculture Canada communicates on issues versus how USDA has been communicating through things like social media, I saw yesterday she was on location or the day before at the ranch where the original case was. I think that is good communication tactic from her standpoint. That first case actually has been healed up, which is also good. It shows you if we act fast from a treatment perspective, we can save the animals. John, what needs to happen next? Is it all about these sterile fly facilities and getting them just super ramped up, producing like 300 million flies a week or whatever the goal is?
15: That's what you're going to need. You need the flies, and that's what we don't have enough. And I'll share with you when we had this, 60 years ago, and this is a stat we won't share outside of our ag friends, but it took 96 billion flies to eradicate New World screwworm the first time. So we've got some work to do.
1: That is how much, what was the number?
15: Don't tell anybody outside of agriculture now, Sean, but it was 96 billion flies over a 13-year period.
1: Wow, that is incredible. It speaks to how research has – we have to keep up with research on these things, how to eradicate these kind of issues when they do become a thing, and making sure that we have these kind of facilities and this production totally running at full speed when these sorts of things happen. Too bad there's a gap. We're back on AgriTalk right now.
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18: Mike Howell, senior agronomist at Nutrien, joins us again here. Mike, let's talk about potassium and potassium deficiency. What does it look like in the field? What should growers be looking for?
19: I'll walk in the field. The first thing I'm looking for is a firing around the leaf margins. That'll be a yellow coloring on the older leaves. Sometimes that can be a necrotic spot or a brown area around the outside margin of the leaves. And this is always going to be on the older leaves. Really not necessarily defined to a pattern. You can find areas in the field, different soil types or different moisture patterns in the field that may be affected more than others, or sometimes you can even detect where fertilizer was not spread uniformly in previous years and detect these deficiencies that way as well.
18: So there's so many diseases out there. How can a grower tell if it's actually a potassium problem or if it's a different problem?
19: The only real way to know if it's a nutrient deficiency is to pull some tissue samples and send that into a lab. You can often get those results back within 24 hours. Do that tissue sample, eliminate the nutrient part of it really quick. They'll be able to get those results back, and you can tell exactly what nutrients your crop is deficient in really fast and make those corrections.
18: All right. So instead of fixing it, let's prevent it. How do growers prevent potassium deficiencies, and then how do they correct them if there is a problem?
19: You know, we start with a soil test before you plant the crop. Make sure you have enough potassium out there to cover your crop's needs for your yield potential. Things happen, and sometimes we don't get those needs met. We can run into some deficiency symptoms. A lot of times we can correct those if we catch them early. We can put out some in-season applications. That can be either a liquid or a granular application or even some foliar feeding at times. Those will all correct these problems. Prevention is a lot better than trying to correct them. You can find out more information at our website. That's Nutrien-EconomicsWithAK.com.
18: Excellent, Mike. Thank you. Mike Howell, senior agronomist at Nutrien.
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1: And we are in the last segment of AgriTalk here on this Friday. We got Jeb Bauer from NCGA, John Newton from American Farm Bureau, and Jim Wiesmeyer from Wiesmeyer's Perspectives. And it feels like that kind of a weekend. We got Ramstein into the weekend. I like it. Good job, producer Joe Stackler. Okay, Jim, I'm curious. We have chatted about on this show, if China really steps up with this additional $17 billion in purchases over top of the 25 million metric ton commitments, would there be a need for FBA2 type of programming? Where do you see that as we sit here in the middle of June, Jim?
0: Well, I think there is still a need, but number one, first, I think we're going to have an ag disaster aid package, I think, no matter what. I'm very high odds on that, because you've had a fire damage, you've had frost damage, you've had drought damage, et cetera. So I think that's coming. On farmer economic aid, I do think it's needed for a host of reasons, but I think Congress, especially the Senate, is waiting on President Trump to offer a supplemental spending bill relative to the war with Iran cost, and to give a signal that he wants additional aid, to the farm sector. That's what I'm hearing. I do think that they'll want this. I think that'll come later rather than sooner. It'll be curious to see what the other participants say about the farmer economic aid.
1: Yeah, Jed, what's your perspective at NCGA?
2: You know, we look at it, and we understand there's a huge need. We really would rather have markets. I think most growers would like to sell into markets, but as tough as the farm economy is, I think Jim's right. I think we're looking. We need to look for something, because there's no black ink anywhere in my farming operation currently.
1: You don't have cattle, obviously.
2: No, I did not. Not anymore.
1: Yeah, I was talking to a farmer yesterday. I was like, hey, well, do you have cows? And he's like, I wish I did. And I was like, it's just funny how things turn so quickly. Because there was a time where it's like, why do we have these cows? And now we know why we had them or have them. John, I guess, how do we balance off the need for economic aid against, man, we just want to get off this treadmill, this assistance treadmill? I've been hearing a lot about that, at people asking that question at farm meetings across the country.
15: Well, there's two ways to get off the treadmill, Sean. There's a way where you don't get any economic aid and the treadmill stops. I think we need to get the economic aid. You know, working capital's been eroded around the country, you know, several years of losses in a row. I'm sure, Jed, absolutely four. You talk to our cotton guys, it's five or six. You talk to our rice folks. Across the board, you can't identify a crop that you're in the black. I do think we are going to get that economic aid. Senator Bozeman and Senator Hovind have been working, for a very, very long time on a package. And I think you were probably there, Jed, on the South Lawn at the White House back in March. Yep. When the president said he supports additional economic aid for farmers, I think he said yesterday he supports, economic aid to offset these astronomical fertilizer prices that we've seen. Diesel prices are high. So the math is still there that says we need, additional economic aid. And even if we hit it again, it's still not going to wipe out all the erosion in working capital that we've seen over the last few years.
1: Yeah, this is a great reminder of cash is king, the power of networking capital and the strength of the balance sheet. And there are some strong balance sheets out there. They're just few and far between, or not to the level that we would like. We're always going to have some farmers struggling. It's not about all farmers thriving. But right now we're too much to the one side, it would seem, John.
15: I was in Ohio a couple months ago, and was it, Jed, I think, was it Sunrise Cooperative, Sunshine Cooperative?
2: Sunrise.
15: And they said 90% of their business is done by 9% of their customers. Wow. So there are some folks that are in a stronger financial position than others, but there's a whole lot of people that are in pretty tough shape.
1: Jim, what about those China tariffs? You've talked a lot about These tariffs are a little bit of a barrier to U.S. competing against a country like Brazil in China. Where are we at with that, Jim?
0: Well, I think the deal has been done. We just have to have it implemented. And China's waiting. They want to synchronize with the United States. So the question is, that's a dropping of at least the 10% tariffs. And that'll make U.S. Commodities competitive, even against Brazil. Our Board of Trade public comment period goes into July, I believe. So I'm looking at the August-September timeframe before we get an official announcement from the U.S. and maybe even China ahead of, hopefully, Xi Jinping's potential trip to Washington in late September. But I think that's going to come in August or September. I wish it would come sooner, but that I don't think they'll announce anything until the end of the public comment period. But that's the key. I think an agreement has already been reached. It's just they have to go through the process.
1: And Jed, are you positive about this concept of the – I need a new name – but the Board of Trade concept?
2: You know, obviously there's always things you question as things move around, but I do appreciate the work because we got to have this. We got to have trade deals. We've got to be moving American products around the world. You know, I understand other countries want to try to stand strong, and we need to be strong, but we got to have these deals, and I want to be positive, and I do think Jim's on to something there. I think there's more done there than we realize.
1: We got about 30 seconds left, John. How do you feel about this Board of Trade concept, and what needs to be a component of it to make it really successful?
15: I think people need to utilize it, right? I mean, the Phase 1 agreement with China stopped buying at 23, and we didn't talk to them. We got to have dialogue.
1: Yeah, I agree, and that's really the key here, Grant.
15: And it's got to continue across administrations. It cannot stop when one person leaves the White House.
1: Absolutely, I think that is. We'll leave it there. I think it's very well put. And you know, China is critical. Also, the diversification of places like India also very important, and other markets that USTR and the government are working very passionately or quickly on. John, thanks for joining us here today. Appreciate it.
15: Appreciate it. Always appreciate it. Nice to see you, Jed.
2: Good seeing you, John. Take care.
1: No, you guys are Buckeye fans. Jed, have yourself a great weekend.
2: Hey, thanks, Sean.
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23: I'm Chris Foster of Fox News. The world's richest man, Elon Musk, gets even richer with his SpaceX company now trading on the stock market. Fox's Chandley Painter.
24: SpaceX has three main businesses, the reusable rocket business, Starlink, satellites, and AI. Musk will retain the majority of the voting power in the company, but SpaceX is allocating an unprecedented 30% of IPO shares for regular investors. Some 4,000 SpaceX employees, many of whom have been with the company all 24 years, will now become millionaires.
23: The stock opened at $150 per share. It's at $173 now. A standoff after a mass shooting in Midland, Texas is over with the shooter dead. It's not said yet how that happened. One person is reported to have been killed in the shooting, nine others hospitalized. It's not exactly clear at this point where the people were shot. It started in one part of the city, ending up near a veterinary hospital. And there's no word yet on the identity of the suspect or possible relation to the victims. President Trump says what's being reported from Iran's side about a peace deal he says is close is not true on Truth Social, calling them very dishonorable people to deal with. Fox's Lucas Tomlinson at the White House.
5: President Trump says the terms that Iran leaked out to the fake news have nothing to do with the terms that were agreed to in writing. What they said, including their weak and pathetic statement on having a deal, bears no relation to the truth. Very dishonorable people to deal with. With them, there is no such thing as dealing in good faith.
23: The president, not long after, shared a social media post from Iran's foreign minister saying a memorandum of understanding to end hostilities has never been closer, and now Pakistan's prime minister serving as a mediator posts, "We can confirm that a final, agreed-upon text of the peace deal has been reached, and Pakistan is now working closely with both sides to finalize next steps." The government's warrantless surveillance program expires tonight at midnight. The House and then the Senate rejected an extension of FISA 702. 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
27: Soybeans, corn, and hogs are higher, cattle are lower. I'm John Perkins with a Brownfield Market Update. 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Stein has yield. Soybeans and corn are up, covering shorts at the end of the week. July beans are 2.5 higher at 11.17.5. August is 2.25 higher at 11.22.75. July corn's up 2.75 at 4.14.5. September's 2.75 higher at 4.22.75. Live and feeder cattle continue to watch the direct markets. August live's down 217 to 240.50. October's 195 lower at 233.45. August feeders are down 235 at 357.40. And hogs are up with pork higher at midday. July's 62 higher at 97.25. August is up 17 at 96.07. Brownfield.
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0: WJAG. Good afternoon, Northeast Nebraska. This is the Noon Report live from the Farmers Pride Studios, downtown River Point in Norfolk. Pack of Vane coming up. We have your news headlines. It's brought to you by Faith Health here in Norfolk. Following news, we'll take a look at Brownfield's Midday Livestock Report and the commodity updates. I'll be back for a look at our sports update. This is the Fox Business Report Extension Educator. And as always, we end our day with the funeral announcements. It's all straight ahead. Skywatch weather's coming up in 60 seconds.
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0: A little cooler out yesterday. Only about 77 for our high, and it felt nice after the couple days we had beforehand. As I was about 5:22 in the morning as well. 54 was our low. That was about 11:55 at night. Midnight to midnight, we did get 1/100 inch of moisture. Didn't really do much, though, to the deficits. We're below normal by 3.35 inches. Could have a small chance come through maybe tonight and into tomorrow. But outside of that, we're going to stay dry for the foreseeable future, which is not good for our moisture chances. We'll get to our extended forecast in just a moment. Normal high for today is 82, record of 99 set back in 1952. 58's normal low, record of 41 was set back in 1903. Sunset this evening will be at 9:06. Sunrise tomorrow morning's at 5:54. Sunset tomorrow evening scheduled for 9:06 as well. Today going to be much warmer than yesterday by about 10 degrees, sunny as well, and 87 for your daytime high. Winds out of the southwest, 8 to 15 miles an hour. 62 for your overnight low tonight. Chance of scattered storms late in the evening. Winds still out of the south, about 10 to 20. They think only about 0.02 inch of rain, so not really going to help us out too much. It will cool us off, though, temperature-wise for Saturday, looking at a high of about 79 degrees, maybe another 0.07 inch possible. 50 for your overnight low Saturday night. Sunday going to cool off even more as Wednesday out of the northwest, about 8 to 15, and a high of 74. 50 for your overnight low Sunday night. Monday, we're looking at a high of about 80 under northwesterly winds. We warm up a little bit for Tuesday before really warming up for Wednesday and cooling off again Thursday. 82 Tuesday, 89 Wednesday, 84 Thursday. Taking a look around the Cornhusker State this hour as we update those temperatures. Our warm spot, actually our cool spot, will start there first, 75. That's in Lexington. 82 is the warm spot, and that is in Wayne. Also around the area, got 79 in Fremont and Albion, 77 in O'Neill. Here in Norfolk, we're sitting at 80 degrees. News coming up, 60 seconds.
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13: A Wayne State College student who assaulted ambulance and hospital staff treating her for heavy alcohol consumption was convicted of three charges on Wednesday in Wayne County District Court. The Norfolk Daily News reports 21-year-old Molly McCormick of Oakland pleaded guilty to two counts of third-degree assault on a healthcare professional and one count of assault on a public safety officer with bodily fluid. McCormick faces up to 7 years in prison at sentencing, which is scheduled for Wednesday, August 5th.
2: A Stanton woman who stole nearly $13,000 from her ex-husband's business avoided jail time on Wednesday in Stanton County District Court. According to the Norfolk Daily News, 52-year-old Jennifer Johnson was sentenced by District Judge Michael Long to a year of probation for theft by receiving stolen property. She also was fined $1,000 and was ordered to pay nearly $13,000 in restitution. Johnson pleaded no contest to the misdemeanor in March.
13: Governor Jim Pillen is asking the Federal Emergency Management Agency for a 30-day extension to submit a major disaster declaration due to severe storms that impacted the state on May 15th through the 18th. If allowed, the state would have until July 17th to finalize its preliminary damage assessments. Storms that hit central and eastern Nebraska produced powerful straight-line winds, tornadoes, and flash flooding, resulting in damage to public power infrastructure, roads, and public buildings. Impacted cities and counties are still compiling documentation related to the removal of debris and other protective measures. Rural public power districts are doing the same and need additional time to verify all damage estimates.
2: On Monday, Governor Jim Pillen will share information about the Great American State Fair and Nebraska's role in the historic Freedom 250 celebration. Also attending are representatives from partner organizations and businesses that will be part of the display in the state's pavilion. The World Class Exposition and Modern Day World's Fair will feature exhibits from states and territories celebrating the people, traditions, innovations, and spirit that make America great. Located on the National Mall in Washington, the fair will showcase the very best of America through state pavilions, industry displays, family-friendly attractions, movie screenings, musical performances, military ensembles, spectacular flyovers, daily cultural programming, and an iconic Ferris wheel. Opening day of the Great American State Fair is June 25th and will continue through July 10th.
13: Nebraska Independent Dan Osborne filed more than 12,000 signatures with the Nebraska Secretary of State's office on Thursday to get his name on the November ballot seeking the U.S. Senate seat held by Nebraska Republican Pete Ricketts. During his weekly conference call, Ricketts was asked to decide the differences between himself and Osborne.
3: He wants to take away your gun rights. He actually just recently announced they think gun holders should undergo a 5-year mental health check. That is really extreme, even among the anti-gun group. So Dan is about as far left as you can get, and he may be running with an independent behind his name, but all his positions are the ones that are for the Democrats. So we couldn't be more different.
13: Ricketts also said Osborne would have voted against the Family Tax Cut Act, removing the tax on tips, and removing the tax on Social Security.
2: The New World screwworm has crossed the border from Mexico to Texas, and Teresa Steckler, a beef cattle specialist with the University of Illinois, says cattle producers in the Midwest and other areas further north should stay watchful, but they don't need to worry.
4: The only time that I would get excited would be if producers from Illinois would bring cattle up from along the border in Texas. And I don't see that happening. That's a completely different breed of cattle. We have our Angus, Semi, and black-hided cattle up here primarily. So right now, I'm not worried about the New World screwworm in Illinois.
2: Cattle producers are urged to visit the USDA's screwworm.gov website for more information.
13: Beginning Monday, the city of Norfolk will start its 2026 Chip Seal Street Maintenance Project. Residents are asked to remove vehicles from affected streets and plan travel routes accordingly during the application process. Temporary traffic disruptions and delays should be expected. The streets scheduled for chip seal work are listed on our website, WJAG.com. Motorists are encouraged to use caution when traveling through work zones.
2: Built with the help of a Nebraska state grant, a new Creighton University baseball practice facility is now ready. The celebratory reveal of the 193,000-square-foot field came 2 days before today's start of the 2026 College World Series. The all-turf field at Florence Boulevard and Cumming Street in downtown Omaha will also serve as the principal location for teams preparing to compete in the CWS. A $30 million shovel-ready grant from the state of Nebraska helped build the baseball field, along with the Creighton Softball Stadium, completed last year. Other donors included the College World Series of Omaha, Incorporated. And that's news from the WJAG and Norfolk Daily News Newsroom, brought to you by Faith Health. I'm Paul Hughes.
13: And I'm Bill Seifert. Still ahead, we have the Brownfield Livestock and Commodity Updates and the WJAG Sports Update. But first, Skywatch Weather.
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5: Mainly clear this afternoon with a high of 86. South winds 8 to 15 miles per hour. Slight chance of thunderstorms tonight, 61. A mix of clouds and sun tomorrow, slight chance for storms, high of 79. I'm meteorologist Jennifer Wojcicki for News Talk WJAG AM 780 and 105.9 FM. Right now, it's 78 degrees.
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15: Another quiet start for direct cash cattle business. Cash hogs are sharply lower. Hello, I'm Megan Grebner with your Brownfield Livestock Market Report. Direct cash cattle trade activity has been slow to develop. A few bids have surfaced at $254 live. Those are in Kansas and Nebraska, and $257 to $259 live in Iowa, and at $403 stressed. All are being passed. A few asking prices in Nebraska have been reported at $260 live. Significant trade volume looks like it's going to hold out until the very end of the week. Box beef was mixed at midday with light and moderate demand for fairly light offerings. Choice down a dime at $393.11. Select was 73 cents higher at $373.98. At the Mitchell Livestock Auction in South Dakota, feeder steers, 900 pounds and heavier, were steadied to $5 higher. Feeder heifers didn't have a good comparison. The USDA says demand was good to very good for the large offering of backgrounded yearlings, many of which were sold in full loads, multiple load lots. There were plenty of high-quality cattle offered. Buyers were active. Flesh condition on yearlings ranged from light to heavy. Flesh on heifers was mostly heavy. The demand for fall calves was incredibly strong. Medium and large one feeder steer, 755 to 798 pounds, brought $376.50 to $410. Medium and large one feeder heifers, 901 to 939 pounds, brought $311.50 to $323. Cash hogs are sharply lower with light negotiated purchases. Processors could very likely have needed numbers on hand, so a slow finish to the week won't be a big surprise. Demand remains a focal point for the market. With summer grilling season in full swing, there is opportunity to boost domestic demand, especially as pork remains a competitively priced protein in the retail space. Global demand for U.S. pork has been strong, but there are lingering concerns about long-term strength. Bears and gilts at the National Daily Direct were down 334 with a weighted average of 94.26. No comparison at the Iowa, Minnesota, or the Western Corn Belt, but weighted averages of 96.12. Butcher hog prices at the Midwest cash markets are steady at $60. At Illinois, slaughter sows were steady with moderate demand for light offerings at $47 to $59. Bears and gilts were steady with moderate demand for moderate offerings at $49 to $59. And pork values were sharply higher at midday, up 331 at 97.78. Butts and ribs were up sharply. I'm Megan Grebner for Brownfield.
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1: Soybeans have turned lower, corn is now mixed, cattle is still lower, and hogs are up. I'm John Perkins with a Brownfield Market Update. You better build bigger bins. It's just a suggestion, but regardless, be ready to maximize your per acre profits with MX Series corn by Stein. Stein has yield. After some early modestly higher activity, soybeans have turned modestly lower, probably some degree of spillover from soybean products and from a drop in crude oil. Also, development conditions continue to look favorable in much of the region. The trade's also watching late harvest activity in Argentina while waiting for new demand from China. July beans are 1 1/4 lower at 11.13 3/4. August is down a penny and a half at 11.19. July meals 20 cents lower at 301.50. July bean oil's down 7 points at 74.38. Corn is now mixed, monitoring development weather with more rain in the forecast for some key growing areas. USDA's planted area numbers are out at the end of the month, along with quarterly grain stocks. July's up 3/4 at 412.5. September's a penny higher at 421. And wheat's mixed as well. U.S. production and supplies are both projected at multi-decade lows. World supplies are ample, but those could shrink with the expected lower production in the southern hemisphere. July Chicago's steady at 586 3/4. July Kansas City's up 1 3/4 at 636.5. July Minneapolis is steady at 619.5. Live and feeder cattle are lower, watching the direct markets. Bids and asking prices, where they're even being reported, remain pretty far apart. August live's down 172 at 240.95. October's $1.47 lower at 233.92. August feeders are down 152 at 358.12. And hogs are up on short covering and higher midday pork. Cash business is steady to lower. July's up 67 at 97.30. August is 32 higher at 96.22. Crude oil's down about $3 a barrel. John Perkins, Brownfield.
2: 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Pat Cavay has the WJAG Sports Update next.
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4: What's that?
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4: Every year? Since when?
3: Like 2008.
4: What?
3: Where? At the Johnny Carson Theater.
4: In Norfolk?
3: Yeah.
4: Well, who's performing?
3: Charlie Behrens is the headliner this year.
4: 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I see his videos all the time. He's hilarious.
3: Right? They're also bringing in Bluebird Improv with Matt Walsh and a bunch of other funny improvisers.
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4: Norfolk, Nebraska.
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4: Huh. You know, they really should publicize this festival more.
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6: 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It's All-Star Weekend as 19 area athletes will hit the court later this afternoon for the Northeast Nebraska All-Star Volleyball Contest. Taking part this year will be Norfolk Catholic Sidonia Wattier, Hayden Brummer, and Ansley Waters. Wynots, Kenna Oligmuller, Jalen Geislin, and Haley Weisler. Battle Creek's Jane Smutney and Carly Friedenberg. Guardian Angels Julia Ritter, Charlie Jacobs of Wisner Pilger, Kaylee Patesel of Newman Grove St. Ed, O'Neill's Bergen Clausen, Elgin Public Pope John's Caton's Wingman, Tyler Rekov of Laurel Concord Coleridge, Stanton Skyler Sebrant, Oakland Craig's Maya Thompson, Clarkson Lee's Ava Kosick, and Pierce's Naomi Sullivan, with teammate Abby Combe being an honorary member due to suffering an ACL tear back in January. First serve is set for 3 o'clock at Norfolk Catholic High School due to renovations at Northeast Community College. area athletes will also hit the gridiron later this evening for the 14th annual Northeast Nebraska All-Star Football Classic at Veterans Memorial Field. Kickoff is set for 7 with gates opening at 5:45, and a full list of rosters is available under the sports tab at

0: 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Then tomorrow, 16 area wrestlers will also be on the mats for the Nebraska Scholastic Wrestling Coaches Association's All-Star Duels at the Nebraska National Guard Armory in Grand Island. Athletes include McKaylee Fisher of Norfolk Catholic, Isabel Keeler and Jane Sackville of Pierce, Rylan Hansen of Stanton, Nyla Bowles and Grant Moss of Wayne, Lily Mefford of Battle Creek, Madeline Bonet of South Sioux City, Elizabeth Whitley and Jaylee Miller of Lions Decatur Northeast, Jared Doxey and Ricardo Littlebear of Winnebago, Jack Glendy of Columbus Lakeview, Kevin Pedraza of Madison, Levi Gall of Clarkson Lee, and Brody Jacobowski of O'Neill. Action will get underway at 11 o'clock with matchups to be announced tonight during their award ceremony. At the college level, Jordy Fromm is bringing home another postseason award as she was named the winner of the Honda Award for softball yesterday. She joins Denise Day of 1985 as the only winners in Nebraska history. She now becomes a finalist for the prestigious Collegiate Women's Athlete of the Year and the Class of 2026 Honda Cup to be presented July 27th. On our local and area sports calendar for today, both Norfolk Legion baseball teams take part in the Dakota Classic. At last check, the juniors were down 1-0 in the top of the second to Harrisburg before they face Battle Warriors tonight at 7:30. Seniors will open against Palace City of Mitchell, South Dakota at 2:30. That's a look at sports. I'm Pat Cavay.
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6: A choppy trading session with stocks mostly higher as investors weigh Iran deal hopes and the historic trading debut of SpaceX. Lower oil prices are easing inflation concerns, with West Texas Intermediate crude hovering at around $85 a barrel. Financial and energy sectors are among the gainers, while healthcare is lagging. The Magnificent Seven big cap tech stocks are mostly lower, led by Amazon and Apple. And SpaceX making its public debut today on Wall Street, opening for trading at $150 following the biggest initial public offering ever. SpaceX is valued at just under $2 trillion, making it the sixth most valuable U.S. company ahead of Meta and Tesla, and its leader Elon Musk becoming the world's first trillionaire with SpaceX's public debut. That's your Fox Business Report. I'm Hillary Barsky, invested in you.
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10: Betsy knew there were some old lunkers swimming around the bottom of her pond. They had a DNR aquatic specialist age the grass carp and discovered they were more than 25 years old. Brian Greb is an associate professor of fisheries at South Dakota State University. He says knowing how old the fish are gives you an idea of the health and quality of the pond's ecosystem. For example, if most of the fish come from just a few age groups, it tells you that reproduction is spotty.
14: So that would indicate maybe you have some sort of spawning habitat or rearing habitat issues. A lot of times it might be a lack of vegetation, for example. A 15-inch largemouth bass, it's a big difference if that 15-inch bass is 3 years old and growing really fast or 12 years old and growing really slow. That tells you a lot about the prey supply in your pond.
10: Biologists use a variety of techniques to tell how old a fish is. They observe the scales, clip off a fin ray, or look at the otolith, which is the ear bone inside the fish's head. Greb says the otolith provides the most precise information.
14: The otolith is a fairly small bone, but it has very distinct growth bands. We can put them underneath a dissecting scope, and, you know, just like counting rings on a tree, you know, we look at the dark and light bands, and that'll tell us the age structure.
10: How many fish it takes to make the assessment depends on the body of water. Hundreds of fish may be analyzed from a large lake, but Greb says for most farm ponds, a sample of 25 to 30 fish in a range of sizes will do. There is no set schedule for how often the fish should be aged. Call a biologist if you haven't done an assessment in a while, you just bought an acreage with a pond, or you're worried about the health of the fish. Learn more about aging the fish in a pond at livingthecountrylife.com. I'll see you in the country.
11: 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Ideas and inspiration for your place in the country. You can find more information on today's topic, share your tips, and post photos by visiting us online at livingthecountrylife.com.
15: Nebraska Extension Almanac.
16: On a recent Almanac program, Dr. Pedro Fontes from the University of Georgia shared some interesting research data that suggested overconditioned bulls could have a negative impact on their fertility. On today's program, he points out previous research that has pointed to a cow's conditioning could impact embryo development, but current research suggests that bull's condition and nutrition could affect that development as well.
17: We know that as you go around the country, right, there's several situations where we see bulls potentially getting a little bit more over-conditioned, more on the over-conditioned side. So getting a lot of questions on that, that kind of drew my interest on potentially trying to understand what is that. Is there really an association between bulls getting over-conditioned and potentially some detrimental effects on bull fertility and so forth? So we've been working on that area for about 4 to 5 years now, and I think we generated some interesting data to help producers make some informed decisions as we think about bull development.
16: Pedro says that bull body condition is critical to optimal breeding, but says there's a negative impact if they are over-conditioned.
17: So when we started our work here, we first did what we call a somewhat of an observational study, where we go out there and we collect BSC records from different bull development programs across the Southeast, and basically we were initially asking ourselves, is there any association between semen parameters and bull overcondition, right? Let's call it overcondition for now. But the way we approach this is we got this large data set with BSC's records, and we also had carcass ultrasound data on those bulls. And what we were able to do is sort those bulls based on the amount of subcutaneous back fat that they had in their carcass ultrasound. And that's when we initially started seeing those associations, right? We noticed that as subcutaneous back fat thickness increased in the carcass ultrasound, we noticed that the morphology defects in the breeding soundness exam also gradually increase as well. And one of the interesting things that we notice is that if you look at the bulls that were in the top 10 or 20% of our population of bulls in this study for subcutaneous back fat thickness, those bulls were, in fact, they had greater probability of failing their BSCs. So that was the initial evidence that we were able to see that association. And then as you start going into the literature, there's quite a lot of research coming out of Canada in the late 90s exploring that idea of bull overcondition that supports this concept that when bulls get overconditioned, we have an increase in sperm morphology defects. And then more recently, we've been looking into a little bit further into potentially an effect of the bull nutritional program, not only on the ability of that sperm to move or how that sperm looks in a morphology examination, but also the ability of that sperm to fertilize an oocyte, an egg, right, and generate a healthy embryo that could hopefully create a pregnancy. And what's interesting is that since we started working on those post-fertilization events, we also saw a negative impact of bulls being overconditioned. So we get those bulls overconditioned within a control experimental setting, and then we collected bulls and run these bulls in a collaboration with the University of Florida. Right now we have about 3 experiments exploring that. We run those bulls through an IVF routine, and what we see is that embryo production goes down when we use those bulls that are overconditioned. And the way we interpret this is that maybe we're not only influencing the sperm parameters itself, but once that sperm fertilizes an egg, fertilizes an oocyte, the ability of that oocyte to develop into a healthy embryo is impaired by the sire diet.
16: Dr. Fontes presented more information and research results on this topic on a recent Beef Watch podcast produced by Nebraska Extension. 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
20: Mainly clear this afternoon with a high of 86. South winds 8 to 15 miles per hour. Slight chance of thunderstorms tonight, 61. A mix of clouds and sun tomorrow, slight chance for storms, high of 79. I'm meteorologist Jennifer Wojcicki for News Talk WJAG AM 780 and 105.9 FM. Right now, it's 78 degrees.
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0: On this week's report, we're going to talk a little bit about the International Year of the Woman Farmer and some things that the National Corn Growers Association are doing to highlight that and celebrate that. Here to tell us about that, Jason Lewis. He is from Henderson, Nebraska. He represents Nebraska and the National Corn Growers Association. Maybe, first of all, tell me about this event, Women's and Mentors event. What is it? Where did it kind of come from?
24: Yeah, so Women's Mentors is the NCGA's leadership program. Specifically designed for development of women leaders in agriculture across the country. And so they bring in participants as well as pairing them with mentors from like the NCGA board. We have the industry contacts there. So I know people from Bayer, PepsiCo, everybody in the whole food chain are there and, you know, just kind of offer perspective and try to get like a learning community and a cohort together with these women as they, you know, progress through their careers and develop leadership.
0: So give us a little perspective. What were some of the things that this group of ladies were able to do?
24: Yeah, so they got in there, and then we had, Brooke Appleton, who used to be the VP of Public Policy for National Corn and now currently works for the USDA. She came in and kind of gave her perspective on her leadership journey and, you know, things that have helped her and how she's been able to kind of navigate life out there in D.C. and, you know, put together staff and offices and things she's learned. A lot of kind of goal setting and understanding, you know, where you want to go and how you want to get there. And then a lot of it is just kind of that networking and, you know, being able to find people that kind of understand, you know, what you're going through. So we talked about, you know, problems you're having, you know, maybe in your operation or in your life or, you know, work-life balance or, you know, how are you going to succeed the farm? You know, what's the planning and what have you dealt with that? Especially as like a woman farmer or a woman in agriculture that, you know, they're not alone and there's people here that are willing to help them.
0: And Jason, I would imagine this was particularly special, you know, connections with other groups, the recognition of the International Year of the Woman Farmer, again, you know, just kind of, again, amplifies that, puts a spotlight on that even more, huh?
24: Yeah, and then so the Women and Mentors event for National Corn was in conjunction with Farm Bureau's AIC conference and then that recognition of the Year of the International Woman Farmer. That conference had 500 to 600 people in attendance there. And then, you know, more sessions again, a whole host of things about, you know, advocacy, communication, and a lot of things just geared to that, the leadership development, and then more of that networking And then just kind of recognizing the role that, that women have in agriculture and celebrating that.
0: Jason Lewis from Henderson, Nebraska, serves on the board of directors at the National Corn Growers Association. Chad Moyer reporting.
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1: Soybeans and cattle are lower, corn and hogs are higher. I'm John Perkins with a Brownfield Market Update. When it comes to short stature corn, it all started with Stein. For decades, they've been focused on unique hybrids that deliver top yields. Stein invented short stature corn, then they perfected it. Stein has yield. It's been an up and down day for beans. They are currently down, probably with at least some degree of spillover pressure from soybean and crude oils. Development conditions continue to look favorable in much of the region. The trade's also watching late harvest activity in Argentina while waiting for new demand from China. Did not see any old or new crop sales reported by the USDA yesterday in the weekly export sales update. July beans are down 1.25 at 11.13¾. August is 1¾ lower at 11.18¾. July bean meal's down 40 cents at 301.30. July soybean oil's 15 points lower at 74.30, but that's actually much closer to the day's high than it is the low. Corn is in the middle of the day's range, supported by short covering and technical buying. It's monitoring development weather with more rain in the forecast for some key growing areas. The USDA's planted acreage numbers are out at the end of the month, along with quarterly grain stocks. July's 1.5 higher at 4.13¼, and September corn's 1.25 higher at 4.21¼. And wheat is mixed on the mostly weak side of things at last check. U.S. production and supplies are both projected at multi-decade lows, but world supplies are ample, even though those could shrink with expected lower production in the southern hemisphere. July Chicago's down 0.5 at 5.86¼. Cotton futures are mixed, watching the weather. July is up 46 at 72.95. December's down 4 at 76.33. But on technical liquidation, July rice is down 21.5 at 11.99. And September's 20 lower at 11.36.5. Live and feeder cattle are lower, with most months down sharply, watching the direct markets. We've got bids at 254 and 257 to 259 live in Iowa, and at 403 on the dress basis in Nebraska and Iowa. Just a few asking prices out there, though, at 260 in Nebraska. The trade continues to monitor the New World screwworm situation as well. Choice box beef weak at midday, select modestly higher, up just over 70 cents. August live's down 125 at 241.42, probably getting a little bit of, and October's down 127 at 234.15. More than likely picking up a little, at least a little bit of pressure from the firm corn. August feeders are down 177 at 357.87. And hogs are higher, supported by short covering, oversold signals, and the higher midday move in the pork carcass cutout value. Butcher hogs are steady. National direct was 334 lower at the open with light negotiated numbers. July's up 75 at 97.37. August is 37 higher at 96.27. John Perkins, Brownfield.
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6: Well, okay, all right, soon now, here we go there now, what's wrong with your phone? 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
0: All right, it's 12:52, time for today's auction block. Three of them to take a look at today. First one, as always on Fridays, we start our big iron, our new big iron equipment auction that we're going to look at. This one will be for June 17th and taking a look at our refined search from around northeast Nebraska, beginning on page one today. We're going to start in Humphrey with the 2026 Handy HSSG 27 hydraulic swing skid steer stump grinder for $625. Also from around the area, we're going to go out to, it looks like, Wisner for a 2016 New Holland FR850 two-wheel drive self-propelled forage harvester for $115,500. 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To view all items on the June 17th equipment auction, just send online to BigIron.com. We have a couple of Kramer auctions we want to look at for you today. First one is the Antiques, Jewelries, Primitives, Collections, and More online-only auction. Will be June 16th. Some of the items available at this auction include, coming in at $2, a vintage seashell blue wicker mobile wind chime for $2. Also at $2, the Ponca, Nebraska Deep Rock Oil Corporation Joe V. Gunn Mechanical Pencil. You have a vintage melted plastic popcorn Christmas candle. That's currently coming in at $5. A little bit more, it looks like at $6, is 1940s fire station and grocery store fold-out Christmas candy boxes. Coming in at $9 is a Swords of Camelot Lifetime Cutlery Company new old-stock cutlery set. Again, that's $9. $13, you have a vintage Song of the Mountain print. $19 is a concrete faun statue that is has no shipping with it, so you'll have to go pick it up when it's available. $19 for that item. A little bit higher price times, $31, an early wooden thermometer, Reese Elevators. That, again, was $31. $41 is a Red Wing Union Stoneware Company Mason Fruit Jar. Coming in at, it looks like, $55 is a Marcrest Dairy Marks pressed steel truck with skate box. $60 is a wind-up tin toy motorcycle with sidecar. $70 is a Square Planters Peanuts clear glass lidded stone canister. And for $75, you have a 1950s Stratco mechanical rocket coin bank. Again, that was $75. It's also the Fred Bartling Estate Auction, which will begin to close Sunday, June 14th at 6 o'clock on page 2 today. For you to talk about, we have a security light coming in at $3. Also with this auction, shop table and 5-gallon buckets, that's currently coming in at $4. Again, all items we're looking at today are on page 3. $27, you have metal shooting targets. $80 is skid steer attachment lifting arm boom. Coming in, it looks like, at $110 is a 10-foot by 62-inch single axle trailer. $190 are cattle panel cart with assorted portable gates. You will have, at $300, a 72-inch skid steer bucket. There's also, at $525, a Wemco 8-foot skid steer mount snow pusher. Some of your high-priced items include, at $1,650, a Farmall 4450 tractor, a 2015 low roughneck R1652VT John boat for $3,100. There's also a 2000 Ford F350 Ford for $3,600. Now, it looks like your high-priced item on page 2 is a New Holland LX665 skid steer for $7,200. Finally, we also have with MM Auctions the coin auction, which will be happening on June 20th at noon. They have silver coins, proof sets, nickels, pennies, and silver dollars available at this auction, including just some of them, various roll of wheat pennies. There's 17 of them from 1920 to 1946. Another various roll of wheat pennies from 1928 to 1929. There's 34 in that set. There's an uncirculated 1992 coin set, Miss U.S. proof. An uncirculated 1988 coin set, U.S. mint proof. An 1884 O single coin dollar, Morgan silver dollar. And just so many more items with this auction. If you want to view a list of all 329 items with this auction, just online to mmauctionsllc.com. Funeral announcements coming up next.
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0: Services for Salvador Hernandez, H-E-R-N-A-N-D-E-Z, age 85 of Norfolk, will be at 10:30 on Tuesday at St. Mary's Catholic Church. Visitation will be from 5 to 7 on Monday at the church. And services for Gary Hazen, H-A-Z-E-N, age 84 of David City and formerly of Verdigris, will be at 10:30 on Tuesday at Creighton Community Church. And that is a look at today's funeral announcements.
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12: An active shooter situation and standoff is over in West Texas. I'm Chris Foster, Fox News. At least two people are dead now, including the suspect who barricaded himself inside a veterinary hospital building. Nine people are hospitalized.
13: The shooter is now dead. The information we lack right now is what killed that shooter. Was it a self-inflicted gunshot wound, or was it something that law enforcement did or something of that nature? We do know that it happened about 4 miles southwest of the Odessa Memorial Hospital, Midland Memorial Hospital, and that puts it about smack dab between Midland, Odessa. 11 people were shot. Mayor Lori Blong says one person was dead on the scene. Four people have undergone surgery. Five people are in stable condition now at Midland Memorial Hospital. That's nine people who were treated and went to Midland Memorial.
12: Fox's Mike Tobin. Both sides indicate that a deal to end the U.S.-Iran conflict is close. President Trump earlier today complained that what was being leaked from Iran's side about the deal was different than the actual agreement. He called negotiators dishonorable. But Pakistan's prime minister, who's been mediating all this, now says a final agreed-upon peace deal has been reached. The text has been agreed to after ongoing mediation efforts with Islamabad, now working with both sides to move toward final implementation. There are three Trump-related court rulings today. A judge in D.C. upholds a court order that President Trump's name be removed from a Kennedy Center by today, denying a request to put that order on hold pending appeal. Another judge in D.C. refuses to stop a USC event scheduled at the White House on Sunday. And a judge in Virginia is extending a block on the Justice Department's plan to establish a fund and to compensate people claiming to have been politically prosecuted.
11: The court order comes as acting U.S. Attorney General Todd Blanche tells Congress the White House will not proceed with what's been called the anti-weaponization fund following strong bipartisan backlash.
12: But that judge wants assurances. That was Fox's Evan Brown reporting. 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
26: From the WJAG and Norfolk Daily News Newsroom, I'm Bill Seifert. Nebraska Independent Dan Osborne filed more than 12,000 signatures with the Nebraska Secretary of State's office on Thursday to get his name on the November ballot seeking the U.S. Senate seat held by Nebraska Republican Pete Ricketts. During his weekly conference call, Ricketts was asked to describe the differences between himself and Osborne.
28: He wants to take away your gun rights. He actually just recently announced that he thinks gun holders should undergo a 5-year mental health check. That is really extreme, even among the anti-gun group. So Dan is about as far left as you can get, and he may be running with an independent behind his name, but all his positions are the ones that are for the Democrats. So we couldn't be more different.
26: Beginning Monday, the city of Norfolk will start its 2026 Chip Seal Street Maintenance Project. Residents are asked to remove vehicles from affected streets and plan travel routes accordingly during the application process. Temporary traffic disruptions and delays should be expected. The streets scheduled for chip seal work are listed on our website, WJAG.com.
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20: Mainly clear this afternoon with a high of 86. South winds 8 to 15 miles per hour. Slight chance of thunderstorms tonight, 61. A mix of clouds and sun tomorrow, slight chance for storms, high of 79. I'm meteorologist Jennifer Wojcicki for News Talk WJAG AM 780 and 105.9 FM. Right now, it's 79 degrees.
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11: Soybeans are mixed. Corn and hogs are up. Cattle are lower. Hello, I'm Megan Grebner with your commodity market update on Brownfield. Farming's in your DNA. 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Stein offers seed genetics developed by farmers for farmers. Stein has yield. Soybeans are mixed. As the trade continues to monitor development conditions, July beans down 1.5 at 11.13.5. August beans down 2 at 11.18.5. Corn is higher on short covering and technical buying. July corn up 1.5 at 4.13.25. September corn up 1.5 at 4.21.5. The wheat complex is mixed. Live and feeder cattle are down, watching and waiting for direct business to develop. August live down 145 at 241.22. August feeders down 217 at 357.47. Hogs are up on short covering and the higher midday move in pork. July lean hogs up 72 at 97.35. August lean hogs up 32 at 96.22. I'm Megan Grebner for Brownfield.
12: 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They'll be performing at the Great American Comedy Festival this year. You'll hear our conversation with him Monday morning at 7:40 on the WJEG Morning News.
0: Welcome back in here to Clay and Buck. We will get to a bunch of your calls and your talkbacks and all of that good stuff today on the program. And also, I'm wondering if any of you are

0: as fascinated by and encouraged by the incredible success of these companies like SpaceX that are doing really remarkable things. You know, this isn't like a pets.com, you know, .com pet food bubble thing. This is real what they're doing, and the rockets, the technologies and everything else. Definitely want to talk to you all about that. And I've got some updates for you on the California election situation. Ryan Gruduski reached back out after he heard one of our callers wanting to know more or challenging some of his analysis. So we have that for you as well. So you'll be very up to speed on it. We'll get into all that here in just a second. You know the phone number. Give us a call. We'll talk to you. Israeli citizens go into another Sabbath under the threat of more errant drone and missile attacks from both Iran and Hezbollah. It's been this way for the better part of nearly 3 years now, with some pauses as a result of temporary ceasefire agreements. As a nation, Israel doesn't have nearly enough allies. Israeli citizens know, they're not alone in this, that America has been its staunchest ally and supporter. That's not new. We've been alongside Israel since their country's formation in 1948. As America celebrates its 250th anniversary and Israel pursues its own freedoms, the International Fellowship of Christians and Jews, the IFCJ, reflects on the friendship between the United States and Israel, two democracies built on faith, liberty, and hope. 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
4: John Saucier, a shooter in Midland, Texas, confirmed dead after killing at least one person, injuring nine others, Midland's mayor, Lori Blong.
5: I want to make sure that you understand that this is an all hands on deck. All of our community responders are participating in addressing the situation right now, and we're committed to staying in that shape until we have everything addressed and fully wrapped up.
4: Elon Musk owns SpaceX company went public today. The stock trading around $170 right now.
6: We want to be able to take anyone who wants to go to the moon, anyone who wants to go to Mars, or anywhere in the solar system, and maybe beyond the solar system at some point. We want to be able to take you there. Not just a few astronauts. I mean you. Literally you.
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14: Now, WJAG Skywatch weather from Weatherology.
15: Mainly clear this afternoon with a high of 86. South winds 8 to 15 miles per hour. Slight chance of thunderstorms tonight, 61. A mix of clouds and sun tomorrow, slight chance for storms, high of 79. I'm meteorologist Jennifer Wojcicki for News Talk WJAG AM 780 and 105.9 FM. Right now, it's 79 degrees.
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0: Welcome back in here to Clay and Buck. So, we have a whole lot going on in the world of Trump and Trumpisms. We talked a bit about the Iran deal, and Trump is trying to sell everybody on how the media is not being fair or honest about the whole thing. So that's one aspect of it, but I do think we should have something more like an actual deal before we are too celebratory in all of this. Something that came up on my radar that is so crazy that I have to, at least for a moment here, take it seriously. Something that is just, you would think, no way, but then you have to say, well, maybe way, because of the world that we live in and the Democrat Party as it is. Hunter Biden has made something of a reappearance in public, courtesy of X, Elon Musk's free speech online platform, which I might add has done a tremendous amount to help disrupt the control of the narrative that the left wing had had in this country via social media and from there everything else along with it. Hunter Biden, though, is back on X, and here he is. This is something pretty wild. He was on some podcast. He said he's thinking about running, everybody. Play 25.
16: I'm joined today by presidential candidate Hunter Biden, 2028. Come on, Hunter.
17: No.
16: You got buzz out there than you got the president of the United States, Donald Trump, talking about your candidacy for president of the United States.
17: I had to give you a break for just one day at least. Look, here's the deal. Here's the deal. I'll run, but only as your VP, because the truth of the matter is the vice president's residence is a lot cooler. It's a lot easier job, too.
0: Okay. Clearly, they're having some fun with this, right? That's Gavin Newsom, by the way. Gavin Newsom talking to Hunter Biden. But I also think this is the state of the Democrat Party right now. Why? Let's just do as a thought experiment. Do I think Hunter's going to run? No, probably not. But could he? Would the Democrats rally behind him if he started to get a little bit of... You might say, well, Buck, that's impossible, all the photos, all the stuff. Well, it's all out there. You know he was fully pardoned, so there's no charges against him. Nothing is going to happen there, right? So he doesn't have any felony record or anything like that at all. And This guy Plattner is the Senate candidate in Maine. He has a sordid past. He seems like a total scumbag. Hunter Biden could run on the redemption narrative arc. Again, I don't think he will, but how crazy is it? And what does that tell us about the state of politics today, particularly among Democrats, but in general here? I believe Gavin Newsom. I know Clay is not here, so I'm not going to build up my case too much on this one without Clay here to give his counterbalance, his counterpoint. He is all in on Kamala as the Democrat, not just running. Unfortunately, he's likely right on that one. I can't believe that day I said she's not running. She's going to get absolutely annihilated. I do not think she's going to be the nominee still, and I do not think that she would ever be in a... I don't think she could win a presidential election, because I think Gavin Newsom is going to be the nominee. But how insane is it really to have Hunter Biden? You bring the Biden name into the mix as the VP. Let me ask you it this way. How many crazy Democrat neighbors do you have, or Democrat colleagues at work or whatever, who would vote for a Newsom-Biden ticket? Just put it that way, Newsom-Biden ticket. Bring back Biden. You know, it's unlikely, but I just wanted you to think this one through a little bit. I wanted you to give this a moment in time. There's nothing that is too scummy when it comes to a Democrat's past if he could be useful to the ticket, if he could be someone that advances the interests of their machine and of their power. So I think that's pretty much a summary of what it is to be a Democrat these days. Anything goes as long as you can win. Anything goes as long as you get to be in charge afterwards. Now, something else that's going on in the background. We didn't talk about this. I think the EEOC is now running into trouble thanks to the Trump administration. A lot of the racial hierarchy, which is what it is, the unequal application of the law that we have all suffered through for decades now, and people say, oh, you didn't suffer, and there's all this stuff, all these things, all these narratives, it's all false. Everybody, let me say, everyone of every race, every creed, every background has suffering, okay? Every person is carrying a heavy burden and has their own struggles. It is Democrats who, because of the collectivist mindset they have adopted this storyline that says, well, some people inherently, because of the arbitrary group that we assign to them, have suffering that is more worthy. Even if their real suffering does not exceed yours, their suffering matters more because of the history of suffering of their people or something. And that's actually not a just way to, well, run a society, and it's just not an ethical approach to each other as human beings. Hillary Clinton is out there talking about it. Again, you say, like, I don't think she's going to run either, but could she? We're going to be entering a post-Trump era. It's going to be a wild free-for-all in the Democrat primary, which is going to play out next year. I mean, this is coming soon, folks. This is not like, oh, in years and years down the road, Democrats are going to... This is going to be something that we are dealing with in the relatively near future. And I want you to hear how Hillary Clinton is discussing this taking apart of, as I said, that racial hierarchy that the Democrats very much rely on for their power. Play it.
18: We are in another revolution, but it's a counter-revolution to the revolution that Dr. King was describing. It is a revolution to turn the clock back. It is a revolution to take away the rights that we have worked so hard to achieve. It's a revolution that enables those who are in power right now to fire well-qualified black and women admirals and generals and military officers who have earned the right to be promoted, and they are not, because this particular counter-revolutionary crew in Washington right now doesn't want us to be a rainbow nation, doesn't want us to have the kind of vision of a country where we all have a place.
0: Okay. important things to think through here. First of all, the Hillary Clinton and Democrat party line on this is, whether it's the Pentagon under Secretary of War Hegseth or any number of other places in the government right now, people who have been fired for poor performance or fired for cause in some capacity, and who were advanced to their role explicitly under a regime of, we need more women, we need more minorities, we need to advance people beyond where they would be without that advancement. You see, this is what they want you to forget. You cannot have a rule in place that says we're going to give more to black candidates for whatever it may be, a generalship in the military. You cannot say we are explicitly going to help black candidates over non-black candidates or women over non, and then turn around and say they're just as qualified. They're just the same in their ability as these other, because why did you need that rule then? Why is it that all the objective metrics, for example, in college admissions, a little bit different in a workplace situation, but the objective metrics of standardized test scores show that, you know, in some schools, it was more advantageous to be black in application for college than to get a perfect SAT score by the numbers, by the data. So you say, okay, what exactly is the world that they want to make us believe exists? They want to demand special treatment while saying you cannot note, you cannot observe the special treatment that is out there. But this is, I think, sorry about my voice, guys, it's shot after last night, but this is, I think, one of the most important things that is occurring right now under the Trump administration, and no one's really talking about it enough. Harmeet Dhillon is doing an amazing job at DOJ, now turning around. That civil rights division was the uncivil rights division for so many years under Democrats and Republicans, because the civil servants who worked in it were sort of burrowed in and would keep going with their left-wing policies. But the Trump Office of Legal Counsel, this was just a couple of days ago, has issued an opinion to the EEOC that its guidelines about disparate impact liability under Title VII of the Civil Rights Act are unconstitutional. The Office of Legal Counsel, OLC, found EEOC's guidelines pressured employers to engage in racial discrimination. Under those guidelines, employers could be held liable for unequal hiring and promotion outcomes among different groups with regard to the employer's likely intent. I know this sounds like we were getting down into EEOC and these acronyms and everything else. Disparate impact as a legal doctrine is so destructive and so wrong in our society, and it's illogical, but it's emotional. And people like the racial hierarchy. They like the spoil system, who are benefiting from it. And so they want to shut up everybody who doesn't benefit from it. What it says is essentially the following. I'm hiring for SpaceX, let's say. I'm Elon's chief SpaceX guy. I need the absolute top astrophysicists that the world can bring together for SpaceX, which, I mean, this is all sounds very much like what SpaceX is, right? Well, the problem is under the EEOC and under the Title VII of the Civil Rights Act previously, if I didn't have enough, and you might say, what is enough? Not clear. Not clear. They leave that open to interpretation. If I don't have enough black astrophysicists at SpaceX, even if they cannot show any discriminatory intent in hiring, meaning not a single black applicant who was clearly qualified for the job was turned down, the idea being on, you know, as a account of race. Disparate impact says it doesn't matter who applies. It doesn't matter how good the individuals are of one group, one race, or another. If you hire 100 astrophysicists and 97 of them are white and Asian men, they can assume that you have a racist policy based upon the outcome, not the actual hiring process. Think about that for a minute. And by the way, this is true of gender as well. You know, so under disparate impact law, you might have a logging company, tends to be a lot of dudes working for a logging company. Well, they better have women in some key positions, and they better play ball with the EEOC, or else even if they're open to anybody who can swing a saw or whatever you do to bring a tree down, you know, work a chainsaw, they have only guys and not women there, disparate impact. Disparate impact. This has been in criminal law, too, I might add, at some levels. And it is just a pernicious and wrong and evil legal philosophy, because people are different. Groups of people can be different. If you have an objective race-neutral standard in place, a gender-neutral standard in place, it should not be the job, it is not the job of a company, of a government agency or entity to try to pretend that society is producing as many qualified individuals and applicants from all these different groups as would make the left and the libs happy. It's effectively a quota system without telling you what the numbers are. It is anti-meritocratic, it is destructive, it is wrong, and Trump's DOJ is finally stepping up to shut down this practice. So that's just, you know, what Hillary's talking about there. We are witnessing right now, in Trump's second term, the dismantling of the racial entitlement state in America, and it is essential. It must happen, or else we will never be able to get beyond the wounds of the past. We'll never be able to get beyond the wounds of the present. We'll have people showing up at the Carmelo Anthony trial, basically telling the world, I'm glad he got stabbed to death because he's a white kid. Because they've been told lies, they've been told they're victims, they've been told the system is all set against them, including set against Carmelo Anthony, etc. So this is something that is very important, not getting enough attention, and Trump, I wish Trump would talk about this more. We should probably have Harmeet on to come talk about this. But I know EEOC, OLC, all these things, no. This is big. This matters. Dismantling affirmative action, dismantling disparate impact, dismantling stealth racial quotas, all of this. It is necessary for us to be a society where everyone is judged by the content of their character, not the color of their skin, and where we can achieve actually greater and true harmony as different individuals of different backgrounds, because we will all be in a race that is fair and where the rules are clear. Business owners know that business insurance is necessary. 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
25: How struck I am by the inability for the Southern Poverty Law Center to articulate with any grounding whatsoever why they used donor funds to support the hate groups that they pretend to be against. Maybe I'm used to good liars on television for some reason, but I think I expected a little bit more of a position from them that might explain. But frankly, they haven't done at all any type of explaining whatsoever. They're being skewered here, and rightly so. And so now I think that there should be further steps taken to what will we do with those funds? And the weak, pathetic excuses of, well, we use undercover informants for the FBI, and that doesn't mean we... That's not this. This was a purposeful fomenting of civil discord here in this country to achieve a very self-serving motivation. None of this is acceptable.
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0: All right, welcome back in here to Clay and Buck. We have a pretty quick turnaround here, so I'll just tell you where we're going to be heading next, but also want you to light up those lines. Love to talk to you. Remember, I'm going to be out Monday, Tuesday, Wednesday. I have some family business to tend to. Clay will, of course, be rocking the mic here. And then Clay's actually going to be out, I think, for 2 weeks after that. So it'll you're going to have a – June is going to be like a two-week Buckathon. So there'll be plenty of time for us to hang then. But in the meantime, I'd love to hear from you. You know the phone number. So give us a call. Also, the talkbacks. We love the talkbacks. We love those talkbacks. Fantastic talkbacks. And yes, indeed, we will be getting to all that. I'll talk to you about some California stuff coming up here. We have more. Gerdusky he felt like someone challenged his data analysis, so he has some talkbacks for us. He's even sent me more numbers and more data to tell you about that L.A. mayor's race, but also we'll discuss the California governor's race there. And Karens and Kevins, you have spoken, we have heard. We will get into the Karen-Kevin situation as well. Stick around.
27: 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Clay, Travis, and Buck Sexton.
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7: Worth more than 1,000 billionaires combined. I'm Chris Foster, Fox News. Elon Musk's current net worth at the moment is about $1.2 trillion as the main shareholder of stock in his company that went public today.
8: SpaceX's stock launch was the biggest ever on Wall Street, making its leader, Elon Musk, the world's first trillionaire.
9: And let me tell you, if people had told me this was going to happen, I was like, man, you must be smoking some really good crack.
8: Shares of SpaceX rose 25% shortly after it began trading on Friday, giving it a market cap above $2.2 trillion and making it the sixth most valuable U.S. listed company. AI chip making darling NVIDIA is tops on the list.
7: Fox's Hillary Barsky told the final text of a deal to end the conflict with Iran is agreed to. President Trump complained today Iran's been leaking false details.
10: Pakistan's prime minister saying on X, we're fully aware of incessant misinformation campaign being waged by those who want to sabotage the peace deal. Setting aside the noise, we can confirm that a final agreed upon text of the peace deal has been reached and Pakistan is now working closely with both sides. President Trump upset at the characterization that some Iranian leaders have been presenting with this potential peace deal. Now, according to Iranian state media, the 14-page draft includes U.S. commitments to lift sanctions on Iran, withdraw troops, and release frozen Iranian funds. But there's been criticism that these details aren't accurate.
7: Fox's Max Gordon. One person is reported to have died with at least 9 injured in a shooting in Midland, Texas. Mayor Lori Blong.
11: We can confirm that the active shooter situation is resolved and that the shooter is now deceased.
7: We've not been told how that happened, if it was suicide or a shooting by law enforcement. The suspect has also not been publicly identified, and it's unclear at this point where exactly the victims had been shot or if there was any relationship with the shooter. It's now about 300,000 homes and businesses without power due to last night's storms in the Midwest, the most outages in Indiana and in Illinois. 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
14: From the WJAG and Norfolk Daily News Newsroom, I'm Bill Seifert. A Stanton woman who stole nearly $13,000 from her ex-husband's business avoided jail time on Wednesday in Stanton County District Court. According to the Norfolk Daily News, 52-year-old Jennifer Johnson was sentenced by District Judge Michael Long to a year of probation for theft by receiving stolen property. She also was fined $1,000 and was ordered to pay nearly $13,000 in restitution. Johnson pleaded no contest to the misdemeanor in March. Beginning Monday, the City of Norfolk will start its 2026 Chip Seal Street Maintenance Project. Residents are asked to remove vehicles from affected streets and plan travel routes accordingly. During the application process, temporary traffic disruptions and delays should be expected. The streets scheduled for chip seal work are listed on our website, WJAG.com. That's news from the WJAG and Norfolk Daily News Newsroom. I'm Bill Seifert. For these stories and more, go to WJAG.com.
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16: Mainly clear this afternoon with a high of 86. South winds 8 to 15 miles per hour. Slight chance of thunderstorms tonight, 61. A mix of clouds and sun tomorrow, slight chance for storms, high of 79. I'm meteorologist Jennifer Wojcicki for News Talk WJAG AM 780 and 105.9 FM. Currently 82.
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0: markets waiting for business to develop. Choice box beef was weak at midday. August live down 150 at 241.17. October live down 160 at 233.80. August feeder cattle were down 222 at 357.42. Hogs were up on short covering in the higher midday move in pork. Butcher hogs were steady. National direct business was sharply lower. July lean hogs up 82 at 97.45. August lean hogs up 45 at 96.35. For the latest in market news, go to brownfieldagnews.com. I'm Megan Grebner for Brownfield.
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4: Welcome back in here to Clay and Buck. Clay sends his regards to all of you. We just texted him a few moments ago. The internet these days, I got to say, there's a lot of stuff that's not, I think, helpful for people to hear. That's putting it mildly. Okay. Internet's a big place, a lot of stuff going on. But among the younger generation, there are some influencers who I think are really doing some worthwhile stuff, actually. You know, I don't really post on TikTok. I am a viewer. I am in the audience seat, if you will. So I like to sit on the other side of this table. And I'm just somebody who follows content on TikTok and enjoy some of it. A lot of shooting, like puppies and dogs, cooking videos. But also just some people who do interesting comedic stuff. This guy, Wok Sauce, is hilarious. He's fantastic. For any of you who are of the mind of following these things. But there's this guy, Gestad guy, and it's named after a little town in Switzerland, a very, very high-end, expensive town. Think of it like the Aspen of Switzerland, like Aspen, Colorado, except much more exclusive even and everything else. And he does it's kind of like a farcical character about the most elite guy, the most elite and elitist guy in the world, but he actually gives young people, while he's making jokes about this, gives them really good advice. And he sat down on a podcast recently and he said, what advice would you give to young people entering the workforce or starting their careers? And I got to tell you, I thought this was really good. So I just wanted to share it with you. Play it.
5: I was very kindly invited to speak at Oxford last week, and the students asked me what I think the number one skill they should work on is over the next few years. And I said, number one above all is to actually just be pleasant. I think people don't realize how valuable it is to work with someone and be around someone that's just generally pleasant and positive to be around. I think lots of hard skills can naturally be sped up or even replaced with AI these days, but being pleasant is something that is really so incredibly valuable. And I'd personally rather work with someone who's a 7 out of 10 on skill, but a 10 out of 10 company-wise, someone that I'm really excited to be around and sit with, versus someone that's 10 out of 10 on skill, but quite unpleasant to be around, or at least just not even that pleasant. So honestly, I think a great life skill to work on is just to generally be positive, to be likable, and to be pleasant.
4: I gotta say, I think that's really, in my 44 years, I think that's excellent advice. As I get older in life, I can tell you a lot of things can be taught. Attitude, being pleasant, being a team player, being someone that people want to be around in a work environment, whatever that means. You always have a job if people want to be around you in the workplace. It's just the truth. It's just the truth. And a huge part of that is

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3: Sides say it's close. I'm Chris Foster of Fox News. A deal to end the conflict with Iran is expected to be signed within the next few days, a senior White House official says. President Trump says what's being reported by Iran state media about the agreement is untrue.
4: President Trump posting this morning to rumors that Iran would receive billions of dollars up front, posting the terms that Iran leaked out to the fake news have nothing to do with the terms that were agreed to in writing. What they said, including their weak and pathetic statement on having a deal, bears no relation to the truth. Very dishonorable people to deal with. With them, there is no such thing as dealing in good faith. Amazing. Iran's foreign minister saying the Islamabad Memorandum of Understanding has never been closer.
3: Fox's Lucas Tomlinson. Now, Pakistan's foreign minister says the text of a deal is final and agreed to. With all this optimism, oil prices are falling, down around 4% since yesterday. The suspect is dead after a mass shooting and standoff in Midland, Texas.
5: At least one person was killed. Midland Memorial Hospital revealing it received 9 victims from the incident, noting 3 have been discharged, 3 are still in surgery, and 2 are in stable condition.
6: Our thoughts and our prayers are with these families, with the community of Midland, and with all of those that were involved today.
5: The mayor stressing the investigation into the shooting is ongoing. Kristen Goodwin, Fox News.
3: A federal judge in D.C. says President Trump's name still has to come off the Kennedy Center by today.
7: U.S. District Judge Christopher Cooper denied a request to pause his earlier ruling. Late Thursday, the Justice Department filed a last-minute appeal on behalf of the Kennedy Center's Trump-appointed Board of Trustees, seeking to keep the president's name on the building. Judge Cooper ruled on May 29th that Trump's name was illegally added to the John F. Kennedy Center for the Performing Arts, finding only Congress could change its name, and ordered all references to Trump must be removed by June 12th.
3: Fox's Carmen Roberts. 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
11: From the WJAG and Norfolk Daily News Newsroom, I'm Bill Seifert. Registered nonpartisan U.S. Senate candidate Dan Osborne submitted signatures Thursday to get his name on the general election ballot this fall against Republican U.S. Senator Pete Ricketts. To be on the general election ballot as a nonpartisan, someone must submit 4,000 signatures from registered voters, including 750 in each of the state's three congressional districts. Osborne said his campaign gathered roughly 12,500 signatures to give to the Secretary of State. The New World screwworm has crossed the border from Mexico to Texas and New Mexico. Teresa Steckler, a beef cattle specialist with the University of Illinois, said cattle producers in the Midwest and other areas farther north should stay watchful, but do not need to worry.
13: The only time that I would get excited would be if producers from Illinois would bring cattle up from along the border in Texas. And I don't see that happening. That's a completely different breed of cattle. We have our Angus, Semi, and black-hided cattle up here primarily. So right now, I'm not worried about the New World screwworm in Illinois.
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15: Mainly clear this afternoon with a high of 86. South winds 8 to 15 miles per hour. Slight chance of thunderstorms tonight, 61. A mix of clouds and sun tomorrow, slight chance for storms, high of 79. I'm meteorologist Jennifer Wojcicki for News Talk WJAG AM 780 and 105.9 FM. Right now, it's 84 degrees.
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9: Welcome back in here to Play and Buck, everybody. We're going to be joined just a few minutes here by Mary Margaret Olihan of the Daily Wire. She's the White House correspondent. We've got some interesting stories to talk to her about. Do we still have Philip in Minnesota, guys? Let's talk to Philip. What's going on?
10: I want to say it, Buck. Clay's crazy, and you're right. I'm planting my flag on the new and improved Buck Island, that being that Newsom's going to be the nominee, but I want to take that a step further and predict who I think will be his running mate, and that would be Susan Rice, if he's smart. If I were advising evil Keanu Reeves.
9: Interesting.
10: Black female, she counters your... Hey, look, she was in the Obama administration. She knows her way around the bureaucracy. She's got a good education. She's not Jasmine Crockett, and she's not Jewish. So she's got that going for her, too. So there
9: you go. Thank you for calling in, Philip. Welcome to Buck Island. Great to have you. Great to have you with us. And hopefully this one won't sink under the waves again. I still think it's unfair that I had to take the L on the whole Biden. He stayed in the race for like a month and a couple of weeks or something after his dementia performance during the debate. He was so close. And I called that 2 years in advance. I said, they're going to stick with Biden. They're going to stick with Biden. I know. I'm still bitter that I lost that one. The International Fellowship of Christians and Jews, or the IFCJ, is one of those nonprofit organizations determined to make a real difference in the lives of those they help. They receive so many donations from those of the Christian faith, compelled to help those of the Jewish faith, building a bridge between faiths. As competent as the IDF is in defending Israel, there are tens of thousands of people in need of medical resources, food, and water. It's been this way for the better part of nearly 3 years now. Ditto in Ukraine, where the IFCJ is also on the ground. Living in

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4: Cattle and soybeans were lower Friday. Corn finished mixed and hogs closed higher. I'm John Perkins with a Brownfield market update. When it comes to short-statured corn, it all started with Stein. For decades, they've been focused on unique hybrids that deliver top yields. Stein invented short-stature corn, then they perfected it. Stein has yield. Soybeans ended the day modestly lower on fund and technical selling. Development conditions continue to look favorable in much of the region. The trade's also watching late harvest activity in Argentina while waiting for any signs of new demand from China. July beans were 1.5 lower at 11.13.5, and August was 1.75 lower at 11.18.75. July bean meal is down 40 cents at 301.30. July soybean oil 17 points lower at 74.28. Corn ended Friday steady to firm, monitoring development weather with more rain in the forecast for some key growing areas. The USDA's planted acreage numbers are out at the end of the month. July corn was up a penny at 412.75. September was 0.75 higher at 420.75. And wheat was down on funded and technical selling. U.S. production and supplies are both projected at multi-decade lows, but that seems to be factored in. While world supplies are ample, those could shrink with expected lower production in the southern hemisphere. July Chicago was 2.25 lower at 584.5. July Kansas City was down 0.25 at 634.5. July Minneapolis was down 1.25 at 618.25. Live and feeder cattle were lower, watching the direct cash cattle markets. Megan Grebner has more on that in a bit. August live is down $1.50 at $241.17, and October was $1.60 lower at $233.80. August feeders were down $2.22 at $357.42. September was $1.97 lower at $354.55. And hogs were supported by short covering and the higher midday move in pork, with July up 82 at $97.45 and August 45 higher at $96.35. Megan Grebner has that full look at the cash livestock markets after this.
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6: There was a light direct cash cattle trade that took place Friday. Live deals in the South were at $255, a dollar lower than the previous week's weighted averages. Some dress deals in Nebraska were marked at $404 to $405. That's steady to a dollar lower than the prior week's weighted average basis. Box beef closed lower with light demand for moderate offerings. Choice down $1.28 at $391.93. Select was 53 cents lower at $372.72. Estimated cattle slaughter was 95,000 head. Cash hogs close sharply lower with a fairly light negotiated run. Bears and gilts at the National Daily Direct down $1.99 with a weighted average of 95.27. The Iowa Minnesota closed $2.04 lower with a weighted average of 95.84. Pork values close sharply higher, up $2.92 at 97.39. Butts, ribs, loins, and picnics were all sharply higher, and estimated hog slaughter was 475,000 head. I'm Megan Grebner for Brownfield.
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0: Welcome back in, everybody, to Clay and Buck. Mary Margaret Olehan is the Daily Wire's White House correspondent, and she joins us now to talk about all kinds of very interesting things going on in our nation's capital. Mary Margaret, thank you for being here.
10: Hey, Buck. Thanks for having me.
0: I heard something exciting. You were in a SCIF, which is a secure compartmented information facility, everybody, which is where they can have the sensitive stuff, this morning. Wait, was she really in a SCIF, guys? Well, anyway, that's what they told me on the phone. And
10: yesterday.
0: Yeah, I'm sorry. Yesterday. And you were briefed on UAPs. And you've got some very cutting-edge, important stuff to tell us about unidentified aerial phenomena, also known to the uninitiated as UFOs, aliens, you know, take me to your leader. What do you know? What did you see?
10: So this was so cool. We had a briefing in this SCIF with senior intelligence officials. And they broke down a lot of what was in the files that came out today at war.gov. And there was some crazy stuff in there, Buck. I'm not going to lie. I've never really been one to believe in aliens. I am not, I'm not an alien truther. But they described these glowing orbs that they've seen not only in the Northeast, but also in Colorado and another undisclosed location in the West. And these are creepy. They're like two glowing orbs that you can see moving side by side through the sky together. They, in the Northeast situations, they were red glowing orbs that people took cell phone footage of on their phones from their backyard. Husband and a wife both saw them and photographed this. That's on my Twitter. You can see it. I posted those videos. We also post them at the Daily Wire. And then out in Colorado, those are the really crazy stories that I was really blown away by, where one intelligence officer who was in a helicopter with two other pilots, he describes this wild story about coming up right next to dozens of these orbs that were kind of fiery looking, which, again, this is, sounds very fantastical, right? Like a movie. But there are these supposedly orbs, and the Northeast situations to be credible eyewitness accounts. And they also talked to a bunch of guys in Colorado who were leaving their office building and see this massive thing in the sky that they described as kind of like a potato shape. They said it was translucent, but it had kind of scaly looking vibes to it. And they described this in great detail to the FBI as well. That just kind of vanished after they stared at it for about 2 minutes. And the FBI made a rendering of that, which, you know, you can see online. Obviously, it's just a fictitious drawing of something that people said they saw. But all of this together, pretty interesting. And it's something that the United States is literally investigating and looking into. And I should note, too, these incidents happened in 2025, 2026. All the way back, I believe, to 2021. So these are recent incidents. And as we know, Buck, from the UAP designator, this means that we don't know what it is. We don't know that it's, you know, another country, another drone. But according to authorities, they've established that they're fairly certain it is not these things. So it's unidentified. It's an unidentified aerial phenomena, the kind of the modern fancy name for a UFO. And there's been a lot of sightings of them in recent years. So that was my wake-up shock today, was going through these files that the War Department released, writing about them, did a big story at DailyWire.com. Again, I am not a alien truther, but this is some fascinating stuff. No one has said that it is aliens, per se. That's really up to everyone's judgment, see for themselves, but you can. And you can look at the files, you can look at my story, you can look at the videos, and I, for one, am very fascinated by this and will be keeping track of it in the future, because I don't think this story is going away.
0: Were you even born yet when the X-Files first started, by the way? I feel like that's a different generation than you.
10: Hey, you're not supposed to ask a lady her age. That's not allowed, right?
0: Okay, that's fair. Wow. You just threw that one right back at me. I'm just saying, I don't think, it sounds to me like you are not quite Scully and not quite Mulder. You're somewhere in between. You're not a total skeptic, but you're also not a full-blown believer in this UAP stuff. I'm more of a signs girl.
10: I like Signs with Mel Gibson.
0: Is that M. Night Shyamalan?
10: I think so.
0: Is that right? Yeah. No. I never saw that one.
10: Yeah.
0: I'm looking right now at this. Just so you know, she's got, Mary Margaret has this on her social media on X, and it's described as, hold on. The center of the light was hovering, this is from July 25, 2025, approximately 25 feet off the ground. Below a tree line near the center of their backyard at an estimated distance of 90 feet, eyewitness exited their vehicle briefly before retrieving their phone to record the event. Spouse of the eyewitness came outside to assess the situation, described it as a brilliant red sphere about 1 meter in diameter. Center of the red sphere appeared to be a white plasma sun about the size of a basketball. Well, does anyone offer up in the documents that you've seen about this and the releases what this could be other than something inexplicable? Meaning, are there some theories that are already out there about, well, this could, you know, it's like a Chinese weather balloon or something, you know, or do they have nothing?
10: I mean, I've heard a lot of theories thrown around. I've heard, obviously, China. People joked about Russia, that this could be drones, that this could be, you know, jokes, this is aliens. I think the vice president is the one who said a couple months ago that he thinks that alien activity is actually demonic activity, or, you know, UFO activity could be demons. Obviously, this was before these files came out, so we don't know what the vice president saw or didn't see. But there's a lot of theories out there about what this kind of thing could be. This, in particular, what I did not like the most about it was the kind of fiery connotation to these orbs. I think one of the people that I read in the FBI files who talked about them said it was one of the most beautiful red colors that they had ever seen. Another person said that they were fiery in nature, glowing, and that in one instance, this individual was in a helicopter with two pilots and came up right against a bunch of these orbs, according to what they told the FBI. And the orbs kind of went out the way a fire would go out, slowly. But in that situation, and that's kind of a detailed one that we wrote about for the site, they're in that helicopter and they see these orbs. They told the FBI that there were people on the ground who told them, they're calling them and texting them and saying, there's something underneath you. And in that situation, they said this was a dark object that was underneath them. They were near a military base, so they had some F-16s coming near them. And they called in for backup for these guys to come investigate what was going on. Well, as those planes were nearing them, according to this FBI report, there were a bunch of orbs, too, that appeared by each F-16. So that's two people in each F-16 that also saw all of this. Two pilots in the helicopter, one senior intelligence official in the helicopter with them. That's a lot of people. And, you know, they observed all of this, spoke to the authorities about it. So it's not like it's one guy saying, hey, I saw orbs in the sky. This is a large amount of people who are detailing this and talking to federal officials about it.
11: Do you believe in aliens?
10: I don't know, Buck. Before the last couple of days, I probably would have been with the vice president. But now I'm not so sure. This stuff is creepy. And, you know, NASA has said, other agencies have said, we don't have any proof that aliens exist, the extraterrestrial stuff exists. But I, for one, would like to know what these are, because the way they move, the way they're appearing near certain military facilities and areas, that's fascinating to me. And if they're not man-made, I would like to know what they are.
0: Yeah, I mean, if these orbs could fold my laundry, do advanced mathematical calculations for me, like, maybe they have some use if we could just befriend them. I don't know. We could reach out, somehow establish some kind of a light-based language for them or something, and the orbs might become useful to us. This is the thing. I was like, why is it just some weird light? Like, why would it just be some weird light? Wouldn't it be a little spaceship full of some kind of a something that would arrive here? I don't know.
10: The light part confused me as well, because you would think that if there was, let's just say these are extraterrestrial alien objects, interesting that they would want to be seen was my first thought. But, I'm no expert on this. I'm just reading what the FBI says they were told.
0: What do you think it's like to be an FBI guy or gal sitting there and being told this stuff? Like, this is your job. Your job is to sit there and take down someone telling you that basically they saw some UAP, but maybe some life form that we have not yet established exists,
10: right?
0: But maybe it does.
10: Well, look, these FBI reports, they literally say, we established that this person was a credible eyewitness. So you're reading this and you're like, okay, well, they just told you they saw glowing orbs in the sky. That's kind of wild, right? That you would read that report and the FBI would say, this is a credible eyewitness. So, they believe them. And that part was really interesting to me, especially when you read this report, by the intelligence official who was in the helicopter. Wild stuff. And he was deemed to be a credible eyewitness as well. And he's actually a current intelligence official. So he's still, doing his investigating, and he's, is a senior intelligence official. So he's clearly highly trusted and highly informed on these topics.
0: Well, the truth is out there, and Mary Margaret Olihan of the Daily Wire is going to try to find it for us. Come back when you have more about the little green men and the spaceships. Yes? Agreed?
10: Yes, we got it. We'll do it.
0: Thank you. Thank you so much. Guys, go check out Mary Margaret's reporting over at the Daily Wire, where she's the White House correspondent, and we'll talk to you soon.
10: Thanks for having me.
0: We've had a lot of business meetings the last 2 days here on the show, and you know me, I'm not into getting dressed up, which is why, let me tell you, I love our sponsor, Cozy Earth. You can look nice, look snazzy, but not be uncomfortable. 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
13: 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Good news. The greatest test of the American spirit is upon us now. Why is this good news? Because throughout American history, high testosterone men thrive in times of chaos and uncertainty. Every red-blooded American man runs toward great trials and challenges. Communist big tech companies are trying to destroy American jobs. War in the Middle East is intensifying. Fertility rates are plummeting. 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
11: Okay. Dada? Yeah. Dada. Well, he's grabbed the mic. He's no longer saying Dada, apparently, but he's enjoying being here in the studio with me because there are a lot of lights, a lot of things to look at. And
16: yay!
11: Oh, I don't know what... Yes, this is a microphone. He's verbal, not really quite words yet, but he's trying to say a lot of things. And if he's hitting the microphone, I apologize to those who are listening. There we go. Say Dada. Say Dada. You guys wanted Jimmy Speed on the video, and look at him. He's becoming such a big boy. He's robust, which we like. He's well fed, thanks to mommy.
16: Dada.
11: There we go. We gave a Dada. You guys got a Dada before the weekend. Let me tell you, that is special stuff. He doesn't always say data, but stop playing with the mic. What are you doing? All right, do we have any live callers here? He's about to take over this whole situation. I just realized I've kind of committed to this now. Kind of committed to having little man in my lap while we finish out the show.
17: You clapping? You gonna clap for me? Say, dada mama. Dada mama. Can you give me some dada mama? Give me speed. Maybe? Ooh. Ooh.
11: Oh, he's tried. Here, we have we'll take a talk back while I'm trying to wrestle the mic back from my from my 14-month-old here. Let's hear people talking about Kevin, and Home Alone. Hit it.
18: Buck, everybody knows it's Kevin from Home Alone. It's the most famous Kevin.
19: The most famous Kevin is Kevin McAllister.
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21: 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The most famous Kevin is Kevin in Home Alone.
22: The most famous Kevin is from Home Alone.
23: Don't forget you have Kevin McAllister from Home Alone.
24: I'd say the most famous Kevin is actually a character, and it'd be Kevin on Home Alone. Remember the lady screaming his name?
18: Kevin! Kevin! Kevin!
11: You guys, a lot of you thought that it was Kevin from Home Alone, and that actually had not occurred to me before. Now, technically, that's a character's name, not actually a person. I was, if we're going to be sticklers for the rules, I was saying the most famous Kevin to have been, you know, I think like an actual person, but Kevin from Home Alone was clearly a famous individual. Producer Greg, by the way, has written, it's likely that life exists somewhere else on the universe. Unfortunately, we will never know. Space is so vast and physics are such that it is super unlikely for aliens to find us, let alone overcome the vast space and time restrictions on traveling here. So, Jimmy Speed, what do you think? Are there aliens, buddy? You want to weigh in on this one? I guess you don't know what what aliens quite are, and we will see what he is able to come up with here. We also have TalkBack G. Jill from St. Michael, Minneapolis. Hit it.
25: Hi, this is Jill from St. Michael, and I am a CI girl. I'm just chuckling over you guys, not having any idea what kind of cylinder counts you have. Your lawnmower would be one. Your car's going to be four or six, maybe eight, depending on what you have. If you say it out loud on the show, I'm sure there's a few of us who would call in and let you know.
11: Well, thank you for that. I don't know. Speed is getting very excited over here because he knows it's the end of the show, everybody. And this is a great time to tell you, you should subscribe on YouTube, because there are fun Jimmy Speed appearances, as well as Ginger Spice. She'll have to show up soon. Clay will be back with all of you on Monday and Tuesday and Wednesday. I'm going to be out. I'm going to be spending some time with family. We're looking forward to that. Jimmy Speed is currently grabbing at all of the electronics in my very highly designed and studio. So hopefully the lights don't all go off before the end of the show or the microphone cord doesn't get pulled. But he wants to say to all of you, Jimmy Speed, tell everyone, have a great weekend. Have a great weekend, everybody. Yay, dada mama. Say dada mama. How about whatever that means. We love you all. I'll talk to you guys sometime next week. Have a great weekend.
12: Speaking truth and having fun. Clay Travis and Buck Sexton.
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3: Independent congressional candidate Austin Allman outlined his campaign platform and fielded questions on issues ranging from campaign finance reform and immigration to health care and AI during a town hall meeting in Norfolk, his hometown. 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As cyclists rolled into Prairie Park yesterday afternoon, volunteers, local businesses, and community groups across Wayne were already in place, turning an overnight stop into something closer to a community showcase. Story delivered by staff reporter Ben Droz. Five criminal defendants appeared in Cumming County District Court yesterday on various felony charges. Read about them in today's edition of the Norfolk Daily News. 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
4: Elon Musk could give everyone in the world $100 and have $270 billion left over. I'm Chris Foster of Fox News. He's the world's first trillionaire today. His company SpaceX stock went on sale with its initial public offering, the richest ever. It closed at $161 a share, 19% gain so far. Musk says he gave the company a less than 10% chance of succeeding at all at first.
5: I told people this. I said, look, we're probably going to fail, but, you know, we should give it a try, because if we don't, if there's not a new company that enters space, we will never be a truly space-faring civilization.
4: Musk addressing the NASDAQ stock exchange this morning. The NASDAQ overall closed up about 0.3% today. The Dow up 0.7 at 353 points. The S&P is up 0.5%. A mass shooter who barricaded himself in an abandoned veterinary clinic in Midland, Texas today was accused of trying to kill a police officer 2 days ago. Fox's Kristen Goodwin.
6: The Texas Department of Public Safety revealing the suspect who was killed after opening fire on officers and bystanders in downtown Midland was wanted for the attempted murder of a peace officer during a vehicle pursuit in the city earlier this week.
7: The identity of the suspect, Victor Mata Villarreal, age 45.
6: Sergeant Stephen Blanco. Officials say one victim was killed, 10 others were injured.
4: None. Law enforcement. Midland Memorial Hospital says four people underwent surgery there and that five people have been treated and released. The government's warrantless foreign surveillance program expires tonight at midnight Eastern.
8: The House and then the Senate rejected an extension of FISA 702, while Democrats and some Republicans have demanded reforms, including requiring a warrant to obtain Americans' information revealed by the surveillance. Democrats then rejected an extension over the president's selection of his federal housing finance director, Bill Pulte, as temporary director of national intelligence.
4: Fox Jessica Rosenthal. Congress is on recess until June 23rd. It's unclear how the expiration will affect investigations. Pakistan's prime minister says a final agreed-upon text of a U.S.-Iran peace deal has been reached, and Pakistan's working closely with both sides to finalize the next steps. 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
0: 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Registered nonpartisan U.S. Senate candidate Dan Osborne submitted signatures Thursday to get his name on the general election ballot this fall against Republican U.S. Senator Pete Ricketts. To be on the general election ballot as a nonpartisan, someone must submit 4,000 signatures from registered voters, including 750 in each of the state's three congressional districts. Osborne said his campaign gathered roughly 12,500 signatures to give to the Secretary of State. Built with the help of a Nebraska state grant, a new Creighton University baseball practice field is now ready. The celebratory reveal of the 193,000-square-foot field came 2 days before today's start of the 2026 NCAA Men's College World Series. The all-turf field at Florence Boulevard and Cumming Street in downtown Omaha will also serve as the principal location for teams preparing to compete in the CWS. That's news from the WJAG and Norfolk Daily News Newsroom. I'm Bill Seifert. For these stories and more, go to WJAG.com.
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14: Mainly clear this afternoon with a high of 86. South winds 8 to 15 miles per hour. Slight chance of thunderstorms tonight, 61. A mix of clouds and sun tomorrow, slight chance for storms, high of 79. I'm meteorologist Jennifer Wojcicki for News Talk WJAG AM 780 and 105.9 FM. Currently 85.
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18: It's Friday afternoon, June 12th, and this is AgriTalk. Welcome to AgriTalk. I'm your host, Michelle Rook. Well, grain markets ended quietly mixed on Friday, giving up some early short covering gains. Corn was oversold after hitting some new lows, but both corn and soybeans did see lower weekly closes on more fund selling. Weather and lower crude oil didn't help on the possible end to the Iran war. Cattle futures corrected on news of a beef plant closure in Pennsylvania and lower cash, but also saw some profit taking after a strong week trying to put NWS news in the rearview mirror while deferred hogs bounced. We'll have details today on AgriTalk. Today's market roundtable includes Sean Hackett of Hackett Financial Advisors, as well as Sue Martin with Ag and Investment Services, right after market news with Bill Watts, editor of Pro Farmer. Good Friday to you, Bill.
15: Yes, happy Friday, Michelle.
18: Yeah, another volatile week. I'm always glad when we get to Friday because it feels like you went through some sort of a washing machine and came out the other end. So talk about the developments today here in terms of the war in Iran and what happened with the energy markets and some of the outside markets.
15: Yeah, it's a big day there. It's been a couple really volatile days for the oil market. We saw President Trump yesterday say that a deal was near, which is a sort of pronouncement we've had several times over the course of the war. But there have been reports that there has been progress made towards some sort of a memorandum that would give us an extension of the ceasefire. Bloomberg is reporting the possibility of a deal maybe being signed next week at the G7 meeting. So, you know, people are paying attention to that. Oil's down sharply, trading as lowest since mid-April. You know, we've got Brent under $90 and WTI around 80 a barrel. So that's certainly been a factor, I think, across markets. Stock market trading very strongly today. Of course, we also had the SpaceX trading debut, which is a huge event there in itself. But I imagine you probably saw some money flow dynamics at play in the ag markets as well, as people prepare for a weekend that could bring some big geopolitical headlines.
18: Yeah, but the market right now feels like it believes we're going to have an end to the war, right?
15: It seems that people seem to be leaning that direction for sure. And sure. We saw, you said, corn futures did manage to hang on. Some short covering, July bouncing off that contract low. Export sales continue to run strong, but weather remains favorable, and that's really kept pressure on across the corn and the soy complex this week. July corn futures rose a penny to 4.12¾, and December corn was up 0.75¢ to 4.40¼.
18: Yeah, and it felt like a little bit of a dead cat bounce today. We did see again new lows, and so we are pretty oversold. But for the week, another lower weekly close, down 4¾ on July corn. December down another 5¾. Soybeans also down just a little bit today, right?
15: Yeah, soybeans felt a little bit of pressure there. Couldn't hold that earlier bounce. Hopes for a deal in Iran, keeping pressure on oil, probably not helping. Though extremely tight supplies will remain out there, so that may bode well over the long term for biofuel demand. But export sales just remain lackluster, and then there's still the weather. So we saw July soybeans down 1.5¢ to 11.13¼. November off 2¢ to $11.32. July meal fell 40¢ to 301.30, and July soy oil off 17 points at 74.28¢.
18: Yeah, and for the week, July soybeans down 8¢, the November contract down 5.5, July soybean meal was down 7.20, and July soybean oil up 16 points on the week. But again, it feels like the bullish catalysts, including weather, the war, and now we still don't have China in talking about when they're actually going to make any purchases. That doesn't feel like we have anything bullish to hang our hat on in beans right now.
15: Yeah, just really no catalyst there to help us out. It doesn't seem like. And then we did see wheat lower today as well. Harvest is kind of kicking into gear in Oklahoma, soon be into Kansas, and it should go pretty fast considering the state of the crop. So spring wheat conditions look pretty good, and looks like prospects for big crops elsewhere in the world, though the hit to U.S. winter wheat is certainly a supportive factor. But July soft red winter wheat was down 2¼¢ today to 5.84½. Hard red winter, July hard red winter down 0.25¢ to 6.34½, and September spring wheat futures down 3.5¢ at 6.42.
18: Yeah, and for the week, we actually had some higher weekly closes in the winter wheat. We were up 4.5¢ on July SRW wheat. July HRW wheat was up 13¾ for the week. Spring wheat, though, the September new crop contract was down 4¼¢. But it does feel like maybe the winter wheat contracts are trying to bottom, don't you think, Bill?
15: It does feel that way. And I think, the harvest pressure should be taken care of pretty quickly as well. So, and then we're stuck dealing with that, very small crop. So, over in cotton, we saw some follow-through buying after yesterday's friendly supply and demand figures. So we saw some follow-through buying there. So July cotton rose 45 points to 72.94¢.
18: Yeah, and for the week, we were actually down 81 points on July. The December contract was down 98 points for the week. But again, that's another market. It feels like maybe we've gone down enough. So hopefully we can hold here. Cattle futures seeing some pressure. I kind of expected it end of the week, a little profit taking, but we also got some headline news that pressured the market, right?
15: Yeah, that's right. JBS announced that it plans to close its Souderton, Pennsylvania slaughter plant, which has a kill capacity of around 2,000 head per day. They also said they plan to close a smaller meat packaging plant in Memphis that employs around 200 people. They say they're still planning a $150 million investment in their Cactus, Texas beef plant. But, you know, they're just obviously dealing with tight supplies, and they were trucking cattle a long way to get to those Pennsylvania plant. But cash trade was light and a little bit lower. Box beef prices were mixed. We saw August live cattle down $1.50 to $2.41.17.5, and August feeders down $2.22.5 to $3.57.42.5.
18: Yeah, August live cattle for the week down 47.5, October down 32.5, and August feeders actually up $3.52.5. We did have that cash trade you mentioned starting to break here this afternoon, 2:55. I saw both in western Nebraska as well as in, I think, Kansas and Texas. So that'd be a dollar lower than last week. And there's also some cash trade on a dress basis that came in just a little bit above where we were earlier in the week. But again, a little bit of a blow to the cash market here today. 404 to 405 is where that dress price action was at. What about the hog market? We feel like we're trying to maybe bounce a little bit in some of those back months today.
15: Yeah, trying. And we did see a little, some tepid short covering out there today. We saw a cutout was up $3.31 at 97.78 with gains and cuts across the board. But August lean hog futures rose 45 cents to 96.35.
18: And for the week down 87.5 cents. So that's why I say we're trying to bottom in that market but having a tough time. You have a great weekend. Thanks so much, Bill Watts with Pro Farmer. When we come back, Sue Martin and Sean Hackett join us with our Market Roundtable next.
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18: Well, happy Friday, everyone, and thanks for joining us for AgriTalk. I'm your host, Michelle Rook, and we've started making Fridays a traditional market roundtable, and today we have Sean Hackett with Hackett Financial Advisors and Sue Martin, President and CEO of Ag and Investment Services, joining us. 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
3: Always a pleasure, Michelle.
18: Okay, yeah. And I got to tell folks at home that actually Sue made the official introduction of Sean Hackett to me. I don't know how many years ago it's been, but it's been very much appreciated because I know you together a lot, so I thought it would be fun to have the two of you come together, a meeting of the minds, right?
5: Right.
18: Well, let's start.
5: A little sharper than the other. Sean's pretty sharp.
3: I always learn from the grandmaster. So.
18: Oh my gosh, this is like the mutual admiration society here. Let's start off talking about kind of what's been going on in terms of the headlines here today. Of course, we've all gotten tired of the on again, off again. Yes, we have a ceasefire. No, we don't with Iran and what's been going on with the markets, which I think money flow has just been rampant in and out of the financial sector, the energies and whatnot. So let's talk about where we are. Supposedly, we have a peace deal, crude oil finally getting above or below $90 or the lowest level since, I think, April 22nd. This is impacting money flow. We've had a lot of money flow that's already come out of the grain markets. Where does it go now?
5: Well, I think the money flow has maybe pushed back towards the stock market, towards equities. And, of course, the VIX has dropped off. It's hovering around 19, pretty implying calmness, I suspect. But we're also transitioning away from the talk of expectation of Chinese buying or whatever, which I think has been a little bit on the disappointing side because of not transparency. But in the meantime, the planting went ideal. You know, yes, we've had some tough weather in parts of, like, say, Iowa and wherever. But all in all, the market doesn't care about the weather taking out, you know, crops, so to speak, if it's hail. It's all about drought, if that's going to happen. And I think the market has changed its focus to ideal conditions. Crop condition ratings very high compared to the five-year average, but maybe a little bit below a year ago. And so I think all of that combined has helped send the market south and pulled the heavy fund liquidation into the market that they started liquidating out of position. So now we'll see, because then the next thing we look at is possibly more so starting to think about weather than maybe most anything.
18: Yeah, for sure. Sean, you know, that's the trifecta. You took out war premium or inflationary buying, weather premium. China's not been in the market yet to do any buying. So how much more did the funds sell here? They're still pretty long in the soybean complex, but how much more do they push the market lower?
3: Well, the way I look at it is we have these two big reports out at the end of the month, planting and quarterly grains. Historically speaking, these reports have been influential, have created some volatility, significant up or down, depending on which way the markets get surprised. And given that they've been hit so hard on the things that you and Sue mentioned, I think there's a reasonable chance that shorts might lighten the load here a little bit. We might see some short covering going into these reports, because no one ever really knows exactly what the USDA is going to say, and they don't want to get caught by a surprise and give up some gains that they've made here over the last 30 days, making a good bet on lower prices. Having said that, once you trade those reports, like Sue mentioned, it still comes back to July weather, pollination, pod setting, and El Niños have been very, very kind to crops, you know, over the last 50 years when we've had this kind of El Nino weather pattern, and one would have to bet we're going to get good weather again for this coming July.
18: Yeah, and we talk about El Nino. NOAA officially said that El Nino is in place, but the super El Nino will not hit until later. And I talked to Eric Snodgrass this week, and he said, you know, it's not going to impact summer weather yet. Is that what you guys are kind of seeing as well?
5: Probably more as we go to August. I would say the latter, very end of July, but first half of August, it really starts to hit. But there's one thing, and they're talking about that super El Nino, that the equatorial waters could be 3 degrees above normal, where the 1877-1878 El Nino was, which was the infamous worst one. And so the concern is that that one was 2.8 degrees Celsius above normal. But, and of course, back then you had, what, 50 million people die of. But this one, there's one in 1970s that had a super El Nino, and it shut off the Peruvian fish meal exports. And of course, the Panama Canal is of a concern. And so what's interesting this year that's already happening is that the Peruvian have extended their ban on anchovy fishing. And so, you know, U.S. demand for soy meal is good. Argentine meal exports good, but Brazil and Paraguay have kind of stole their thunder a little bit. So, you know, the thing is, though, we just still have so much soy meal that, you know, because of the crush for the soy oil. But if this happens and they ban the exports of anchovy fishing exports or Peruvian fish meal, even though it's not near, how do I want to say it?

0: even though it's not near, how do I want to say it, as quite the market dominance that it had back in the 70s as it, you know, today. But still, it could be something that could still push the soy meal prices higher.
1: It could also impact the wheat market at some point because, Sean, I think Australia has already downgraded their production forecast because of drought tied to El Nino, and I don't think that's going to get any better, right?
2: Well, when you look at Super El Nino progression, which we're clearly tracking, Asia does see drought conditions. It does see the El Nino effect this coming summer growing season. India, Southeast Asia, Australia, even Northeast China can see dry weather. I mean, we are expecting to see that. So that would be the first place to look where we would see what I would consider to be adverse El Nino conditions. Things like rice could be greatly impacted. Things like sugar could be greatly impacted. And as you said, in Australia, wheat would be impacted. And then you look for India during the winter time. They could also, you know, be a very important cog in the wheel to add insult to injury for wheat issues. So the other factor, kind of dovetailing a little bit on South America, is central northern Brazil has a high correlation to a much hotter, drier weather pattern when El Nino is really kicking in, especially given this trend of the deforestation of the Amazon and the suppression of the Amazon monsoon we've seen over the last 15 years. In 2023, soybean yields were down 10% below trend because we had such an historically dry, hot first half of the growing season. And if this is a super El Nino with similar trends to 23, it could be considerably worse. So we really think there could be a major weather problem to develop in central northern Brazil as we get into the heart of the growing season, something to pay attention to once we kind of put the larger U.S. crop away here in August, September.
1: But that's longer term. So we're bullish. We're obviously bullish long term. Short term, though, when you looked at the WASD yesterday, you still saw global corn production up like, 14 million metric tons. Wheat production was up as well. So at least near term, we're still not seeing any shortages anywhere, right?
0: Not yet. One thing I thought was interesting in that global outlook of numbers yesterday was if you look at 24-25 to 25-26 and to 26-27, the ending stocks for corn in China, just looking at China, are down sizably. And I thought that was interesting because I really am a firm believer that China needs corn. And so that is something that I think still could come into play into this market, albeit we may still see it at a lower level. But I think that you look at China, their weather hasn't been ideal in the southern portion of the country. And, you know, a year ago, they started off with droughts, ended up with way too much rain, flooding, and it was horrible conditions taking the crop out of the field for corn. Wow. And ended up being a lot of quality issues, which means they basically need corn, I think. So I thought that was one thing that stood out to me in the report.
1: Yeah, and you and I talked about that the last time you were on, Sue, that you thought they needed corn. And I think we all kind of thought maybe with prices getting this low, China would start showing up already to buy. But we'll talk a little bit about, you know, when China might come in to buy here with Sue Martin and Sean Hackett, who are joining us for our market roundtable here on AgriTalk.
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1: Let's head to the markets page at ProFarmer.com and recap Friday's market closes. July corn up a penny at 412 and three quarters. D's three quarters higher, 440 and a quarter. July beans down 1.5 at 1113 and a half. November down 2 at 1132. July soybean meal 40 lower at 301.30 with soybean oil down 17 at 74.28. July SRW wheat down 2.25 at 584 and a quarter. July HRW down a quarter at 634 and a half. July spring wheat was down 1.25 at 618 and a quarter. D's cotton 6 points higher at 76.42. August live cattle 241.17 and a half down 150. October up 160, 233.80. August feeders 357.42 and a half down 222 and a half. And August lean hog futures at 96.35 up 45 cents. For more information, go to profarmer.com.
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11: Mainly clear this afternoon with a high of 86. South winds 8 to 15 miles per hour. Slight chance of thunderstorms tonight, 61. A mix of clouds and sun tomorrow, slight chance for storms, high of 79. I'm meteorologist Jennifer Wojcicki for News Talk WJAG AM 780 and 105.9 FM. Currently 85.
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13: Opinions expressed on AgriTalk do not necessarily reflect the views of Farm Journal Broadcasting affiliates or sponsors. 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
1: And welcome back to AgriTalk. If you're just joining us, it's our Friday Market Roundtable with Sean Hackett of Hackett Financial Advisors and Sue Martin with Ag and Investment Services. So glad you guys could join us here today. Before the break, we were talking a little bit about China. And, of course, everybody wants to know now that we have the fact sheet from the White House out and they're supposed to buy $17 billion of ag goods on top of the 25 million metric ton commitments on beans that they make. When do you think China is going to buy? They haven't bought anything yet. I know we're working on this Board of Trade. The USTR is working on that. Will we see sales after that, or is China just going to buy when price?
14: I mean, I think they're always going to be opportunistic to buy when prices are low enough. They're pretty good traders, in my experience. If you look at a December corn chart, for example, and you look at the lows we've had the last several years, we're not too far away from those on the nearby. So I would think them knowing that the U.S. typically has a good crop during El Nino, they're not going to buy it all at one time. I think they're going to be opportunistic. This could be the first time here in mid-June to get some physical needs met, with the idea that they would look out to August or early September for another opportunity. I think they would start looking at, I think prices are cheap enough now and basis is wide enough now that they're going to see this as an opportunity for them to start getting the ball rolling. Because once the word gets out that they're buyers, the market probably is going to have a rally for a little while, and they want to make sure they get enough bought before the market kind of takes some of that cheapness away from them.
1: Okay, corn is cheap enough. Are soybeans cheap enough right now? Are we below Brazilian prices, or do they come back in and buy, like in August is when they typically buy, isn't it, new crop?
14: Personally, I don't think soybeans are cheap enough, but I do think that the incentive for them to buy U.S. soybeans based upon the agreement that we already have is there, that they would still buy it from us on weakness. But in terms of a pure apples-to-apples, value-oriented, I don't believe soybeans are cheap enough, but I still think they would be buyers at those historically normal times that they like to buy from us.
1: Okay. So, Sue, they're going to buy soybeans if they uphold the deal. You think they're going to buy corn. What else do they need?
0: Well, they could possibly buy some wheat. I wouldn't underestimate that. Especially if Australia, where they buy wheat a lot of times, is continuing to have a downsizing of their production. That could be another incentive for them to come to the U.S. You know, I was disappointed when the trade representative announced that they were going to buy, China would buy $17 billion worth of meats and poultry, for example, and other grains. Well, it would have been nice. We're not used to hearing in dollar cents how much they're going to buy. We're used to hearing in metric tons of grain what they're going to do. And so I felt that was a little ambiguous or not very transparent.
1: And I agree.
0: And I think the market was disappointed, and we just have dealt with that disappointment. And so I think that one thing we have to keep in mind is that this market is looking at, yes, the U.S. may have a decent crop, although we do have dry areas. Even the northern half of Illinois is abnormally dry. Wisconsin's abnormally dry. Parts of Iowa are still dry. And so I think when we, and even Nebraska, and you know, Nebraska's number three corn producing state. So I think the market's going to be, and China's no fool, and they can trade our market just as easily as we can. So they could be coming in and buying on the futures. You know, CNGIC could easily buy futures and take delivery. That's not out of the ordinary for them to have done that in the past, only this time it would be corn instead of soybeans. But so I think they're going to be in the market. You know, we have seen a lot of unknown destinations sales on corn in the past 7-8 months.
1: Yeah.
0: Now, recently, we've seen some switching from unknown destinations going to Spain, Costa Rica. I'm trying to think of the other one.
1: I think even South Korea.
0: Yeah. And South Korea could be a transshipper. Spain and Costa Rica, maybe not, or Colombia, I guess it is, maybe not. But still, that doesn't mean they haven't bought corn and just stuck it away under, and because like I say, if they're long the corn and they've made the commitments to buy it in unknown destinations, what's to say they can't sell the board back to protect it while it's moving lower?
1: Yeah. So one of the things that I know has been brought up, and you guys have heard this as well, is that we'll know that China's ready to buy when they lower the 10% tariffs on soybeans.
0: True.
1: But then the Trump administration came in here like a week ago and said they were going to raise tariffs on to 10% on 60 countries. They were going to raise tariffs to 12.5% on countries including China. And I thought, well, that's a negative for the market. Sean, do you think that that keeps them from lowering their tariff?
14: You know, trying to make sense of all this conflicting information is hard to figure on. I do believe that Trump wants a better relationship. I do believe he is scheduled to come here and visit later on in the year. And I would imagine
1: I
14: think it's September. So I have to believe whatever levers need to be pulled to on our side and their side to make things palatable for his visit here, I think they're going to do. So whatever is being said in these headlines, I think behind the scenes, I think things will work itself out and we'll have better metrics to work with by the time Z is scheduled to land on U.S. shores.
1: Well, let's hope that's the case. Because I remember $8 beans in the Northwestern Corn Belt last fall, and it was ugly, and I hope we don't have to go to that level again before we get them back in here to buy. So you were talking about the amount of drought that we have, and obviously the winter wheat area is 63%, cotton 79%, but corn and beans, even a quarter of the crop is in drought areas in those two crops. This market feels like this crop is made already. It seems like it's a little early for that.
0: I agree. I think that the fact that the crop went in easy this year, and we started off with very good crop condition ratings, good to excellent. The market might have been a little bit surprised this past week when we dropped 1% in the bean, good to excellent, and corn remained unchanged. But on the same token, we're still relatively high. And, you know, we're heading towards what is usually our hottest time of the summer, July and August. And August is bean month. And then, of course, July is corn month. And then, you know, if we enter into some, I think July will be how much rain we have. Maybe, yes, temperatures, but how much moisture we get along in general. And the fact that the northern half of Illinois is on abnormally dry conditions, I think the trade's going to start to watch that pretty close. You know, it seems like if the dryness hits in Iowa, they don't seem to care quite as much as if it's in the backyard of what used to be where traders were always trading the Chicago Board of Trade. But I think that we have to keep in mind, because Illinois is a very good producing state. You know, Iowa, Illinois kind of vie for number one. And so I think as we go forward, the weather is going to become very much predominantly the focus as we enter into July. But certainly, we've had a horrible slide. There is a gap on the continuous lead contract charts at 405 and a quarter to 409. We kind of managed to get down into that gap at 408 and a half ever so slightly, and the market bounced. It seems like as we're pushing lower, we're chipping away at stone, which makes me think there's buy orders sitting down in there to buy the market. And maybe the risk at that point of being, like Sean said earlier, you know, the advantage of remaining short as you go towards these reports, the quarterly stocks and the final plantings at the end of the month, is just too risky after they've made all this money so quickly. So, I mean, if you look at a December corn chart, daily chart, it's just evaporated so quickly from its highs. So I wouldn't underestimate that we see the markets cover shorts, like Sean said, and justifiably so. And then, of course, the next thing's going to be how the report comes out. What surprises does it hold? Because these reports usually are market movers.
1: Yeah, they are. Quarterly stocks, also important as part of the reports coming up. Sean, I wanted to just spend a few minutes talking about that we have before the break about wheat. Yesterday, crop was pegged as the smallest since 1965 here on a U.S. basis. And ending stocks down to, what, 744 million bushels. But are we bottoming the market and with these higher weekly closes that we had in winter wheat? But do you think the crop's going to get smaller going forward?
14: I don't think the crop's going to get too much smaller than it already has. I think what we have to remember, unlike corn or soybeans, in wheat, we're number five production-wise. We're number five export-wise. So we matter, but we aren't the big, you know, player. Russia-Ukraine is the big player. USDA raised their crop expectations in this week's report. So with their big supplies coming online as harvest comes in, I think we've already traded the short crop. We've traded the shorter supplies. Now, we may need to maintain a premium differential to their prices because we're tighter, but I don't think on a nominal basis our prices justify being substantially higher with a big crop and harvest coming over there. We can only get so far above those prices, and then we get dragged down And that's where I think we're at. I don't really think we can have much upside here.
1: All right. We'll be back with more of our Market Roundtable coming up.
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1: Happy Friday. Welcome to our Market Roundtable. Sean Hackett and Sue Martin joining us for the discussion here today. And boy, we've been talking about all of the near-term bearishness in the grain markets here, war, weather, China. We talked about all of those things being short-term negative right now. But let's talk about short-term bearish, long-term bullish. What are the things that you guys think we need to look at for 27, including Sue, these crude oil prices? Where do they go from here, and what influence could all that have on 27?
0: Well, I think that 27, it's a year where I fear we're going to see more instability, and more volatility with prices going a lot higher. I think crude oil, I've got targets of 210, 223. I can even make a case for 291. And I don't talk about 291 very much. Because I think the concern is, for me, is with farmers is saying, okay, right now urea prices are falling. But Iran, we all focus on crude oil, but Iran also mines copper. And with the copper, they also get sulfuric acid. And the price of sulfuric acid has gone through the roof because of this war situation. And therefore, they use sulfuric acid in like urea and different inputs. And so even Mosaic here in the last few weeks or so, or past month anyway, has said that they've thought about dropping their production by 50% because of sulfuric acid prices. And so I just can't stress enough for producers that if they catch some price drops of their inputs that they need, take advantage and lock them up, because I have a feeling next year is going to be extremely inflationary, and price of crude is going to go sharply higher. And I fear there's, you know, there's an economist called Martin Armstrong, and he's pretty sharp, and he has what he calls panic cycles. Ironically, he has panic cycles for pretty much most of next year into early 28. And that's making me wonder if this is going to be tied back to war, whatever, because when I think of panic, I think of something that's not good.
1: Right.
0: And so that makes me think prices are heading higher.
1: Well, and it's not just here in the U.S., it's globally we're going to see this phenomenon, right, Sean?
14: Absolutely. And I really think, you know, the midterm elections is going to be the demarcation line between the eye of the hurricane that we're, I think we're in for a little while, and the next phase of this inflationary cycle that really began with COVID. Then the secondary was the Iranian conflict. And I really think that once those midterm elections are done, whichever way it goes, I think the world's going to be somewhat unhinged. Like Sue said, instability is going to really ratchet up. I think instability in the Middle East, China, Taiwan, all these, Russia, Ukraine, I think we're going to be looking at a very, very chaotic situation. And the supplies that we've lost, the crude that hasn't been produced, that hasn't been bought, and the fertilizer that isn't being made, it doesn't just come back. It's gone from the system. And it has to be addressed. And so I would agree that any temporary reprieve in fertilizer prices, in diesel prices, in natural gas prices that you get is something to be taking advantage of. Because the most important thing that a producer can do that's under his owner's control is control his input cost when there's an opportunity. The weather he can't, the inputs he can.
1: Yeah, I'm with you on what you said about interest rates, especially CPI at 4.2% this week, PPI at 6.5%. This thing's got a long tail. And so input prices, higher interest rates, it's all going to be hitting the farmer, unfortunately. Say, I want to spend just a couple minutes talking about the cattle market, because the market really digested the screwworm news. It feels like we've got that in the rearview mirror. Where does the market go from here? Because we had this plant closure today. There's still a lot of headline risk, it seems like. But, Sue, are you optimistic we stay higher for longer just because the supplies are so tight?
0: Well, I think the supplies are tight. And, of course, with the JBS plants in, I think it was Pennsylvania and Tennessee closing, I think the last time they closed was, you know, out in Colorado. Of course, you know, you feel like that's more cattle country. But, you know, I still think that closure is just going to tighten the flow of product around. Another thing we have going right now is the World Soccer Cup. And, you know, in 16 different major cities in the U.S. And you would think, I'm rather surprised that the cutout hasn't done more vibrancy here in June than it has. And that concerns me that it's been so tepid, so to speak, with that happening, because that's going to be a whole lot more, you know, fast food that you'll have, like burgers and what have you, ground beef, but also a nicer restaurant, too. And so, you know, I think the cattle market's still going to try to push a little bit higher. We were down today on this news, but, you know, in the scheme of our ranges anymore, this wasn't really a bad setback day. I think we're going to see prices come back and try to push a little higher. But the cash market has been pretty tepid this week and very light trade as well.
1: Yeah, 255 and some 404 to 405 that showed up today. So 255 would be about a buck lower. Sean, do you agree with what Sue said? What's your outlook here in about 30 seconds that we have left?
14: I really think the key is, what is the protocol to containing screwworm in the U.S. if it continues to spread? We've shown disease control in the U.S. has been liquidating animals, whether it's in poultry, whether it's in the dairy herd. You know, it's take a circle, liquidate the animals, contain it, even if the sterile fly thing's going to take a while. And maybe the market is sensing that we're going to see some extra supply coming on the market by new protocols that are going to come in to contain screwworm. And if that's the case, it's a short-term negative, but of course creates an incredibly longer-term positive when those supplies come up tight. Again, in that famous year of 2027, everything seems to be tighter in 27 than in 26. I think that might be going on here in the minds of the market and cattle.
1: All right. Well, I appreciate both of you, Sue Martin, Sean Hackett. We'll have you back soon. Monday morning, our AgriTalk guest is Machine Repeat, and then Monday afternoon, our guest analyst will be Chris Robinson.
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11: Never closer. I'm Lisa Lacera, Fox News. Those words from Iran's foreign minister as the U.S. and Iran work toward ending the conflict in Iran.
12: A senior administration official confirms a deal is much closer to fruition, clarifying that one of the things both sides kept going back and forth on was the specificity of the commitment to destroy and dispose of enriched nuclear material. The official said Iran will be rewarded economically, piecemeal, as they comply with their obligations, and that this would include sanctions relief and unfreezing funds. Iran's foreign minister told Iranian state TV a deal is closer, but said nuclear issues would be discussed at later stages, that the deal's contingent upon an end to the U.S. blockade in the Strait of Hormuz and a ceasefire between Lebanon and Israel. He added that management of the strait will not return to pre-war levels and that their sword will always hang over the strait.
11: Fox's Jessica Rosenthal. President Trump said this week the agreement could be signed this weekend. A federal judge rules President Trump's name must come off the Kennedy Center by today.
13: Late Thursday, the Justice Department filed a last-minute appeal on behalf of the Kennedy Center's Trump-appointed Board of Trustees, seeking to keep the president's name on the building. Judge Cooper ruled on May 29th that Trump's name was illegally added to the John F. Kennedy Center for the Performing Arts, finding only Congress could change its name, and ordered all references to Trump must be removed by June 12th.
11: Fox's Carmen Roberts. Meanwhile, a different judge has ruled the White House is allowed to stage a UFC fight on the White House lawn this weekend. The nonprofit Public Integrity Project had sued to challenge the Freedom 250 event. Wall Street stocks rose as oil prices fell again as it appears Iran deal is close. The Dow at 353, the Nasdaq gained 79, the S&P plus 37, and shares of SpaceX closed just over $161 a share in its initial public offering. 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
29: From the WJAG and Norfolk Daily News newsroom, I'm Bill Seifert. Governor Jim Pillen is asking the Federal Emergency Management Agency for a 30-day extension to submit a major disaster declaration due to severe storms that impacted the state May 15th through the 18th. If allowed, the state would have until July 17th to finalize its preliminary damage assessment. Nebraska Independent Dan Osborne filed more than 12,000 signatures with the Nebraska Secretary of State's office on Thursday to get his name on the November ballot seeking the U.S. Senate seat held by Nebraska Republican Pete Ricketts. During his weekly conference call, Ricketts was asked to describe the differences between himself and Osborne.
2: He wants to take away your gun rights. He actually just recently announced they think gun holders should undergo a 5-year mental health check. That is really extreme, even among the anti-gun group. So Dan is about as far left as you can get, and he may be running with an independent behind his name, but all his positions are the ones that are for the Democrats. So we couldn't be more different.
29: That's news from the WJAG and Norfolk Daily News Newsroom. I'm Bill Seifert.
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18: Clear skies tonight with a slight chance of thunderstorms. Lows around 61. Southerly winds 10 to 15 miles per hour. Sunshine mixed with clouds at times. Tomorrow, chance of thunderstorms. High temperatures reach up to 77. I'm meteorologist Jennifer Wojcicki for News Talk WJAG AM 780 and 105.9 FM. Currently 84.
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19: It is the Jesse Kelly Show. Let's have some fun. On a Friday, it is a Friday. I have needed it, and so have you. The week is mercifully over. And we have so much we're going to get to tonight, and we're going to have a good time while we do it. Of course, it's Ask Dr. Jesse Friday. I'll touch just a little bit, just briefly, on this Graham Plattner scandal stuff here in the opening of the show. We're diving right into the questions. Everyone has questions about Chinese farmland. The black population, some guy asked. Blackstone recipes. Why doesn't Trump just turn Netanyahu loose on Iran? All that, so much more on the world-famous Jesse Kelly Show on a Friday. So, let me go ahead and give the game away a little bit when it comes to Maine in the Senate race. The Democrat guy is Graham Plattner. I know by now you've seen, you've at least heard me talk about the laundry list of scandals this guy seems to have gotten himself into. It's honestly, there's everything from abuse to running around on the old lady to I mentioned Nazi tattoo third, a Nazi tattoo, one that he clearly knew was a Nazi tattoo.
20: Now, again, this is a text that got sent, so like we can place the time, right? This is in August. How does she know it's a Nazi tattoo in August of last year and you don't know it's a Nazi tattoo in August of last year?
21: Well, she certainly didn't send that text to me. So whoever she sent it to and was talking.
19: Okay, it's bad. Let me go ahead and give this away for you. It's going to keep getting worse for Graham Plattner. Now, let me explain why. Because I got this email. It's an Ask Dr. Jesse Friday. I got this email. Jesse, isn't Plattner the very definition of a beefsteak Nazi? Okay, so let me explain, in case you haven't read the Anti-Communist Manifesto, available at jessekellybook.com, let me explain the term beefsteak Nazi. That's a real term. It's a term the Nazis themselves came up with. Why? All right, so we have to talk a little bit of Germany, a little history here. Stay with me. After World War One, there was so much unrest in Germany, and the unrest was coming from all sides and for all reasons. The people were going hungry. The victorious powers were not letting food in. It was really, really, really bad. On top of this toxic stew of things, you had returning soldiers who were often extremely bitter
0: felt like the country had betrayed them. After all, the World War I German army didn't lose a single battle on German soil, right? It was, I mean, they were justified in some of their thinking, okay? They were upset after World War I. Add them into this toxic stew of a society. Germany was a crazy place. What else is going on at this time? The communist movement globally is really, really on the rise. Now that the dirty commies are officially running the Soviet Union, they're promoting and pushing this stuff out as much as possible. So there got to be a huge communist movement on the rise in Germany at this time. Now, we're going to fast forward through years of all kinds of unrest, but understand we're talking about the level of unrest that involves the troops coming in and shooting civilians. Riots. It was really, really, really bad oftentimes in the streets of Germany post-World War I, before World War II. And in any society, when your society, when the government itself kind of breaks down and then you have this toxic mix of people, you're going to end up with warring groups, warring ideas. You know, everyone knows the Nazis come from that time. The Nazis were one of many that turned out they maneuvered in all the right ways and did all the right things in order to gain power, but they were just one of many. There was a huge, as I just mentioned, communist movement going on in Germany at this time. A huge one. We're talking 1,000-person rallies, things like that, riots, you know, the whole thing. Well, but what do they do?
1: We might call this getting strike ready. I think of it as getting a strike ready or street ready. And part of that is understanding our own strength.
0: Yeah, you get the idea. They were taking it to the streets back then, too. All right. Fast forward. Like I said, the Nazis just did it smarter and more vicious, frankly, than the other groups out there. They were just more willing to hurt people, of course, more willing to do dirty tricks, whatever. Okay. Now, the Nazi movement itself, I don't exactly have to tell you. Breaking news, it's obviously a deeply, deeply evil, evil ideology. It just is. And you know it, the racial superiority thing, all of it. It's an ideology that is extremely sick, extremely evil. But so is communism. Now, let's just focus on these two groups for a moment. What kind of person joins a movement like that? Are you going to have some relatively normal people joining these movements? Yeah, on occasion, sure. You know, there'll be Bob the accountant. Maybe he's just bored. Maybe his wife left him. Maybe whatever. And okay, I'll go down to a Nazi meeting. I'll go down to a communist meeting. So it does happen. But in general, what kinds of people join these movements? Sick, degenerate freaks. Deranged people, violent people, mentally ill people, sick, degenerate freaks are the ones who join these kinds of movements. All right. The Nazis end up winning. As I said, there were all kinds of communists still in Germany. Communists who didn't feel like getting beaten up and shot in the head by the Nazis. So they just came out and said, oh, we're Nazis now. Lots of them. So many of them, the Nazis came up with an actual term for them. Beefsteak Nazis, you know, brown and red, beefsteak Nazis. They knew they were still commies at heart, but they knew they had to pretend to be Nazis in order to be with the in crowd. That's the little historical part of it. Now let's go to Graham Plattner and why it's going to keep getting worse and worse for this Democrat candidate and why this is going to be a problem going forward for the Democrat Party. Graham Plattner is obviously a pretty messed up dude. Reports out of him grabbing his girlfriend and pinning her arm behind her back. I mean, this is obviously a bad dude. He's a bad dude. All right. But he got the nomination. How? He was the most communist candidate in the race. He was the most commie candidate. And for the Democrat voter, that's what they want. The most commie candidate. Okay. What kind of people are you going to get if that's your selection process? Don't think today's modern communist movement is any different than it ever was. in Soviet Union, in the Soviet Union, they were a bunch of degenerates and freaks. In Germany, degenerates and freaks. Cambodia, degenerates and freaks. On and on and on down the line. It's a disgusting religion of the malcontent, and you attract terrible, terrible people to it. So if the Democrat primary voter is going to go out and select the most communist candidate in every race whenever they have a chance to do so, Democrat scandals are going to just simply become the norm. You're going to get, Graham Plattner is one of many who will come in the future as the Democrat Party continues to go further and further left. And of course, yeah, these people, you know, who are still trying to back him and come up with every excuse. This is Gretchen Carlson.
3: You know, we have seen some Democrats come forward to say that maybe, you know, Graham Plattner has to reexamine his behavior, and they're at least calling it out. I would like to see the same thing coming from Republicans with regard to Donald Trump. But overall, I think both parties need to be honest and take accountability. When you have a bad actor inside of a party, you have to call it out.
0: That's called changing the subject. And Sonny Huston, she obviously is a huge, huge fan, of Graham Plattner. This was Sonny Huston when it came to Trump.
3: Yet 50% of America saw all of that and looked the other way and said, I'm going to vote for him anyway. And that is really disheartening, because for me, that means that you are selfish. That tells me that they will look the other way to that kind of behavior. And that, I think, is despicable. It is un-American.
0: And now you look at her backing Graham Plattner and you're tempted to say, but she's a hypocrite. Not the way she sees it. For Sonny Huston and for all communists, remember, all the rules, they're only for you. The laws, that's for you. Standards, that's for you. For soldiers of the communist revolution, there are no rules. That's how they operate.
4: He doesn't care if you believe him, but he's right. Jesse Kelly.
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12: 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Equity markets rallied to close the week, with the U.S. and Iran both signaling progress towards a peace agreement. News reports suggest that a deal which would enable a reopening of the Strait of Hormuz could be signed on the sidelines of the G7 summit in France this weekend. In response, WTI oil prices fell to $84, near the lows seen after the outbreak of conflict in the Middle East, sparking strong gains in European and Asian equity markets. The Dow closed up 354 points at 51,202. The Nasdaq closed up 79 points at 25,889. The S&P 500 closed up 37 points at 7,431. In commodity markets, the price of crude oil was down $3.36 at $84.40, and the spot price of gold was up $114.70 to $4,228.70. In stocks of local interest, Archer Daniels 80.24 up 1.34, Conagra Brands 13.74 up 0.29. McDonald's 284.81, up 0.04. Merck & Company 119.05, down 1.71. Microsoft 390.74, up 0.40. Nucor 266.35, up 5.45. PepsiCo 144.27, up 0.54. Pfizer 26.22, up 0.04. Tyson Foods 57.43, up 1.79. Union Pacific 272.70, up 4.42. Walmart 121.04, up 0.54. Apple 291.13, down 4.50. Berkshire Class B 489.25, up 3.46. Cardinal Health 223.85, up 2.69. Fastenal Company 46.57, up 0.18. Medtronic PLC 80.20, down 0.13. 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
0: Wonderful Friday. I cannot go on. I can't do another single political question or anything else until I address what happened last night with Jewish producer Chris. I was not, full disclosure, I was not involved. This was just a text conversation between Chris and Corey, but I got here this morning. I had to see it, so now you got to see it. Do you know what Chris did for dinner last night? Chris took a can of sardines. He removed the sardines from the can, put it on a plate. He then microwaved the sardines on a plate. Then he took the microwaved sardines and put them on what looked like, I'm assuming, just bread with mayonnaise and lettuce. Did I get that right, Chris? No. Yeah, I was wrong about the lettuce. Pickles and mayonnaise on the microwaved sardines. On my life, that's a true story. You are a foul human being, Chris. You are disgusting. I'm with Nancy.
13: Last time I asked you about January 6th, why you turned the National Guard away on January 6th, you told me to shut up and that I was repeating Republican talking.
22: I'm going to shut up again because you're speaking lies.
0: Same thing happened to me this morning when I found out about the sandwich. I looked right at Chris and I was like, you're a f-, but I held back. just like Grandma Vodka did. Hey, Jesse, what's the deal with Trump allowing China to buy up our farmland? My mom's upset about it, and I always know an answer to back Trump up, but I'm stumped on this one. Because their land value would go down, we don't want it to go to the Chinese regardless. Thanks, you're the best. All right. So, Trump, he recently, and he's done this before, but he recently, and Chris, you can find this if you can. If not, it's no big deal. He came out in an interview, and he was defending allowing 600,000 Chinese university students to come into the country. If memory serves me, and it's fine if you don't find it, Chris. If memory serves me, he said something about the lines of, like, well, you want other cultures to come here. All right. So let's talk about the reality, a reality that Trump knows. Every Chinese citizen works for the Chinese Communist Party, whether they want to or not. There aren't private businesses there. You'll see people say, this Chinese company associated with the CCP. They're all associated with the CCP. Or, I guess to clarify, they can be at a moment's notice. If I'm selling wontons down on the street corner, I may never... What, Chris? Those are Chinese, aren't they? Are they not? Anyway, if I'm selling wontons on the street corner, and I've never heard from the CCP, I'm just a Chinese dude selling wontons, the CCP can still show up at any moment, and they will control wontons. I have to do whatever they say. That applies to Chinese students. You will agree to work for the CCP if you come over here. It's 600,000 Chinese spies. Trump gave this answer and made

0: will agree to work for the CCP if you come over here. It's 600,000 Chinese spies. Trump gave this answer and made a bunch of people mad.
1: You've said as many as 600,000 Chinese students could come to the United States. Why, sir, is that a pro-MAGA position when many American kids want to go to school and there are places not for them and these universities are getting rich off Chinese money?
2: Sure. Never said about China, but we do have a lot of people coming in from China. We always have China and other countries. We also have a massive system of colleges and universities. And if we were to cut that in half, which perhaps makes some people happy, you would have half the colleges in the United States go out of business.
1: So what?
2: Well, I think that's a big deal.
1: Are they fans
2: you would have the
1: fans of the United States?
2: Yeah, but you would have, as you know, historically black colleges and universities would all be out of business. You would have a system of colleges and universities.
1: So we're dependent on China to keep our university
2: system
1: going?
2: But I think it's good to have, I actually think it's good to have outside countries. And don't forget, MAGA was my idea. MAGA was nobody else's idea. I know what MAGA wants better than anybody else. And MAGA wants to see our country thrive.
0: All right. For you, somebody who's on the right, an anti-communist like you, it's hard to find a worse answer for him to give. Right? When you hear, oh, a bunch of commie universities are going to close their doors, you probably are thinking to yourself, that's wonderful. Yeah, can we do that? But I need to explain a couple things, and maybe it'll make you feel better, maybe it'll make you feel worse. The first of these two things, two things here. The first one is Trump has been amazing for the anti-communist movement in a variety of ways. The actions he's taken on immigration alone in his second term has really started us on a very, very good path in a variety of ways in this country. He's been outstanding for the anti-communist movement, getting it rolling. Donald Trump is not as right-wing as you are. He has never been. On a lot of our issues, he moves the ball forward, and he's been excellent at that. And I'm not insulting him. I'm simply explaining he becomes a symbol for so many people of all things right-wing. He's our right-wing leader, right-wing this, right-wing that. You are far to the right of Donald Trump on many, many issues. He's a very traditional, normal guy who's bringing some common sense on a lot of things. Pause on that. I'll explain these two things in just a moment. Hopefully it'll help you understand Trump's moves on things like Chinese farmland and Chinese students. We'll be back.
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2: Here are your afternoon cash grain bids from area elevators at mid-afternoon Friday. Corn was trending higher by 2 cents. Beans were trending lower by 1 cent. ADM Columbus. 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Cash corn 378, new crop 401, CIE Norfolk. Cash corn 376, new crop 401. Wawabs, Wakefield, cash corn 369. 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CBA 8120 Randolph, cash corn 368, new crop 396. Cash beans 1069, new crop 1061. ADM Enola, cash corn 379, new crop 401, cash beans 1059, new crop 1062. Cargill, Albion, cash corn 393, new crop 410, cash beans 1055, new crop 1061. Central Valley Ag Humphrey, cash corn 372, new crop 391, cash beans 1056, new crop 1063. 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
3: Now, WJAG Skywatch weather from Weatherology.
4: Clear skies tonight with a slight chance of thunderstorms. Lows around 61. Southerly winds 10 to 15 miles per hour. Sunshine mixed with clouds at times. Tomorrow, chance of thunderstorms. High temperatures reach up to 77. I'm meteorologist Jennifer Wojcicki for News Talk WJAG AM 780 and 105.9 FM. 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
4: Clear skies tonight with a slight chance of thunderstorms. Lows around 61. Southerly winds 10 to 15 miles per hour. Sunshine mixed with clouds at times. Tomorrow, chance of thunderstorms. High temperatures reach up to 77. I'm meteorologist Jennifer Wojcicki from News Talk WJAG AM 780 and 105.9 FM. 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
11: 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Legend says he stalks Griffith Park in Los Angeles and is responsible for dozens of missing persons. 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